0: 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Here's Linnell Willingham.
1: Westwood One Sports tonight. Whitney Young is in charge. Linnell Willingham rocking out until 3 a.m. Eastern time, recapping Seahawks and Patriots, the start to the 2026 NFL season. The top stories coming out of this one: Sam Darnold left this game in the first quarter. Just two pass attempts. We did not see him

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0: 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Here's Drake Toll.
1: Do what on Eileen? He's Pete Souza, ESPN play-by-play. Addy Bates produces, Laura Jimenez runs the board. And Pete, going to the break, you said it. You've got a really strong, really hot take. A really big take. What's your take, Pete?
2: We don't call them hot takes. But I had a feeling last night, and something started to brew inside me, and it started with anger, which is usually
1: What is going on right now? This is not where I thought you were going at all. What's happening?
2: No. So, look, and this is what happens, like, when people do things to you and they change things on you, and the NFL quite possibly got too cute with the Wednesday night start.
1: Okay.
2: I felt as though this was crowbarred into my life. Mm. I have lived in a world where Labor Day hits. We have the Thursday night game. It's on NBC. It rings in the new football season. Yep. I was at a studio yesterday taping a show here in Dallas, and the woman I work with, it was Isaiah Stanbeck, the former NFL guy, and this woman, Austin Ivan, who's a host on the show. It's for the Big 12 and for ESPN. So Isaiah goes, and Austin's like a diehard football fan. He's like, yeah, I got to go somewhere tonight to watch the game. I got to call somebody at halftime. And she's like, what game? And he's like, oh, you know, the NFL starts tonight. She's like, oh, that's right. There were four or five other occasions where I was talking to, now I'm talking to regular people, like my brother, my mom. Two of my good friends had all forgotten that the NFL kicked off on a Wednesday night. By the way, the product you put out there was lukewarm at best. That game was a dud. Great finish, but it was a dud. And I really feel like the NFL's campaign to constantly remind us leading up to the game that there was a game on Wednesday night is an illustration in itself. Like, look, I just think for future reference, let's just not spread ourselves so thin. Like, the NFL needs to be somewhat careful because it is the biggest, baddest dude on the block. There's no question about that. We love our NFL. We're sitting here talking about how great Chris Collinsworth was last night. Yeah. I'm not so sure, Drake. That's not like us just missing football so bad that it's like Stockholm syndrome. It's like, oh, there he is, one of our leaders, you know? But, like, I do think that we were kind of blindsided last night by football. A little bit, and I don't know. And now we got to go for a game tonight. And I'm not saying the average fan gets too consumed, but tonight's game could very well stink just because of all the logistics around it, right? So we might not be talking about, you know, Steelers Raiders 1979 AFC title game. That's just something to keep in mind.
1: If tonight's game stinks, you've got two games that stink in a row. You're spot on. This is a great segue into today's biggest losers of the day. Biggest loser of the day, the NFL. Now, look, they're going to win no matter what, right? And I'm going to watch it no matter what. I'm going to be glued to it. It's Stockholm syndrome. You're right. A Wednesday night start feels like we're driving even more corporate. We're getting further and further from the everyman. The more foreign games that we do, the more Wednesday night games, the less blue collar the National Football League is, the more I feel like we're ostracizing the hardworking Americans that woke up 26 minutes ago and are listening to the Drake Toll Show, Westwood One, right now. Because you're asleep. You're in bed. This is Wednesday. There's a sanctity to how we start the NFL season. But in order to bend over backwards for Australia, to go down under for Australia, we had to play on a Wednesday to open the season. Because remember, the Super Bowl champion has to open the season at home because that's tradition. And last night, let's not kid ourselves because it ended nicely. We are Stockholm syndrome to the max if we're not clear. That was a bad football game. That was,
2: yep.
1: Pete, the final score was 13-10. I think I texted in our group chat. I was like, that was something. And your response was great finish. It's like, don't let the fourth quarter overshadow a really bad football game. And tonight is probably going to be the same thing. You're right.
2: Yeah, look, but I do say it's not how it starts. It is how it finishes. Like, because a lot of times the communal experience of watching football on television is we're watching. Okay, let's watch. 2 minutes left. And last night did provide that, right? Now, for the diehards like you and I, yeah, we could pick that one apart. It was just not, exciting. It didn't feel too polished. And that's early in the season, too. And again, like tonight, we'll see it again. There will be more talk tonight around the Rams and 49ers travel schedule, which, God bless her, she's ridiculously talented. Maria Taylor couldn't even keep straight last night at halftime. She's like, somebody won eight days earlier, and then maybe it was the Rams. It was just like, there's a lot going on with this travel world trying to put our arms around. And lost in the shuffle is talk about the game, and that may actually prove to be a pretty nice take on things, because the game could stink again, and the travel could be the biggest story. I just... You know, the NFL, 17 games. Okay, I'm good. Like, I've never seen an NFL game on and gotten upset. And last night was the first time I got a little like, man, are they starting to take advantage of us a little bit? Like, come on. Let's just remember there's a traditional schedule, and there's the pageantry and the unwrapping of the gift that is the NFL season is part of what makes it great. And when we put it, you know, earlier and earlier on weird days, I think it can be a little jarring for old school fans like me.
1: Hmm. You're listening to Westwood One Sports and the Westwood One Sports app, our biggest losers of the day. We've taken you in the last 50 minutes through last night's game, New England and Seattle. Let's keep you in the NFL, but spread across the storylines. Yesterday, Ian Rappaport tweets, hashtag Raiders All Pro and Pro Bowl tight end Brock Bowers underwent a meniscus trim on Tuesday. Favorite quote tweet from this was, yes, a trim off the old meniscus. confusion abound with this storyline. So maybe we go to head coach of the Raiders, Clint Kubiak, Brock Bowers' head coach, and ask Clint, this is from earlier yesterday, if Brock Bowers, Max Crosby, if the team's feeling good.
3: Yeah, we're expecting to have all our guys ready for Sunday.
1: Well, you didn't mention that one of the guys' head is meniscus trimmed. Now, Brock Bowers got this done by Daniel Cooper, the doc in Dallas, who's the Cowboys team doctor, only expected to miss a game or two. This is the first I've heard of the dreaded meniscus trim in the NFL.
2: I look, that to me is so old school Raiders. I kind of almost liked it. It's like, what are like
1: ghost of Al Davis?
2: Yeah, there's no chance Kyle Whittingham.
1: He rolls in the projector that shows the meniscus on the screen.
2: But really, like, Clint Kubiak knows that whole thing's going down. He knows Brock Bowers isn't going to be available. And we saw it again later in the day with Jim Harbaugh, when Harbaugh blew up at a couple folks in a press conference because they were asking him about availability and who was going to play. And he was like, I'm not going to tell you who's playing. Like, I'm not going to tell you who's starting. Like, because then our opponent will know. And I don't want that happening. Kubiak the same way, just much less transparent.
1: Biggest loser of the day, J.J. McCarthy. We call him Nine around these parts, Pete. And he is Pete Souza, ESPN play-by-play, joining the show. A year ago, we were looking at graphics that said that J.J. McCarthy's ceiling was Joe Burrow and his floor was Sam Darnold. That this was the second coming. J.J. McCarthy, when he's healthy, man, he's going to do something special in the National Football League. Per Adam Schefter, head coach of the Vikings, Kevin O'Connell, announced Carson Wentz will be the number two quarterback on Sunday versus the Packers. McCarthy will be QB3. Say goodbye to the J.J. McCarthy era in Minnesota. Pete, this thing's over.
2: I mean, that's like breaking up with a girl, and she says, not only am I not going to go out with you anymore, I decided I'm going to go back and date girls. Like, I'm going to Carson Wentz. Like that's tough. There's not really, you really have to... Yeah, you look at your
1: Carson
2: skill set
1: Wentz
2: at that point.
1: Is changing sexual orientation after a relationship. That's what we're going with here.
2: As far as, what you're looking at relationship-wise, yes. I cannot tell you how many people I talked to yesterday, and when I say that, like three or four, who know what's going on, are connected.
1: You can tell me. That's awesome.
2: Yeah. Yeah, who are connected with football in bigger ways than I am, people who I call games with. And everybody's just like, yeah, he's not that good. Like, this is not... People who really know this are not surprised at all. And so I don't think we should be. Like, I don't quite know what's going on with J.J. McCarthy, but... You know, the overall returns are in, and it's just like, this dude's not good.
1: Not rocket science. I think we can... It's McCarthy. We can hang it up. Final biggest loser of the day. The Patriots offense, Tyson Morales comments, I want to mainly blame the OC last night for the loss. Our play call was terrible all game. Running Ramondre on first and second. Throwing in the end zone. We're in field goal range. Needed to tie. Pete, we got about 45 seconds on this. Throwing the ball on third and five to the end zone from the 25-yard line down by three with 30 seconds to go. Stupid. Why would you ever do that?
2: Was that a real quote?
1: It's a real quote. We get it from, yeah.
2: Wow. I mean, I'm still taken aback by that. Look, it was a meltdown both by Drake May and he was put in that situation by his offensive coordinator, and that's a surprise, right? Because Josh McDaniel usually doesn't do that. But Drake May needs to be a more mature quarterback. He can't make that kind of mistake.
1: Yep, third and five. Heave it to the end zone. Interception seals the game. 13-10.
2: Took a sack Seattle on the play before, which was ridiculous.
1: Yeah, that was gross, too. Oh, Seattle over New England. The Seahawks start 1-0. Pats 0-1. For our obituaries, the SEC is no longer kicking this member institution out. Why? This head coach wins again. More on that next. This is the Drake Toll Show.
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11: 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I am Eric G. And the High Impact Analytics text line is 479-587-9921. I don't know what it is with our High Impact Analytics text line, but sometimes I get things a little late. Got some interesting comments on Matt Moscona. We'll have to get to those at 620. Some people not happy with his appearance yesterday. I'll be honest, I wasn't happy with his appearance yesterday. And normally I try and be nice to my guests, and I try to fade some things off yesterday. Dang it, I should have just gone after him. It's kind of how I feel today. 24 hours later, I feel like I should have gone after him. Defended us a little bit better than what I did. But enough of that crap. You want to hear the saddest story in the world? Yeah, I know it's Thursday. I know you only got a day till the weekend starts. Yeah, it's a four-day work week this week. Which, by the way, have you ever thought about that for a second? One four-day work week equals another four-day work week. Like, if you get a Monday off... No, wait a second. The math on that's not right. Never mind. I'm trying to math this early in the morning. No one told me I should do that. But you want to hear the saddest story in the world? All right. Here it is. I'm glad the game is at 9:15 on Saturday night. I really am. Because I can get a nap. I can get a nap in. That is sad. That means that in the afternoon on Saturday, instead of watching college football, I'm going to be napping leading up to the Arkansas game. Now, I will be awake for countdown to kickoff, which will be at 4 o'clock on Saturday. And John and Deke will be along for Razorback Rundown, which will be at 5 o'clock, as we like to get our coverage started 5 hours before kickoff around here because we want to lead you up to what is going to be hopefully a monumental win for the Arkansas Razorbacks. But I was just thinking about that driving in today. It's like, man, game's at 9 o'clock. I got a chance to get a nap in. I had a chance from like, I don't know, noon to two, squeeze in a little nap before we have to do countdown to kickoff. It's not a bad way to go about your afternoon. It really isn't, but the fact that I'm looking forward to a nap just hammers the fact home that I'm old. All right, that's that stark look in the mirror of, God, how did I get here? And look, it's Father Time. Father Time is undefeated. It's finally beating LeBron James. And Father Time beat me probably about 5 years ago. And that's when Father Time got me. But yeah. A nap in the middle of the afternoon
0: should get me energized for what is going to be a very long night between the Razorbacks and the Utah Utes. And when you think about this team, here's something I want you to consider, because we've had a lot of negative talk, myself included, about the way things went down at North Alabama. It's a lot of us are kind of worried that if the Razorbacks play that way against better teams, they're going to find themselves on the losing end more often than not. So play Utah this week, turn the ball over three times, commit a lot of unforced errors and a lot of bad penalties. Yeah, you're going to find yourself down in a hole real quick, and you're going to lose this game. But what if, just consider this for a second, and I'll admit that this is a little bit of sunshine pumping, but every once in a while, we need some sunshine pumping, right?

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1: Can't block. That doesn't keep 8-9 guys out of the box, and your running backs aren't good enough to run through the guys trying to tackle them. And your quarterback is not much of a threat to get the ball downfield. So you've got to take a lot of underneath stuff, and you have to hope that your receivers are explosive enough to come up with big plays. But generally, that leads you to topping out somewhere between 17 and 21 points a game. That's ugly. And more on that 17 in than that 21. That 21 is if you're real lucky and things go your way. But generally, you're going to top out at about 17. To me, that's ugly. That's ugly. You rely on your defense to shut down the other team, and for the most part, it does. That's ugly. Sloppy. Sloppy is turning the ball over three times. Sloppy is committing two 15-yard penalties and giving up a touchdown that shouldn't have been. That's sloppy. Sloppy is a lot of pre-snap penalties because your offensive linemen don't know the snap count. Or your defensive linemen are anticipating too much. They're listening to the cadence too much versus watching the ball. I don't know if sloppy necessarily means that you're committing a lot of unnecessary roughness penalties, a lot of targeting penalties. I don't think that's necessarily sloppy. But if your quarterback's throwing interception, you're fumbling the ball and you're committing a lot of pre-snap penalties, that's sloppy to me. Ugly is really just not being able to score and your defense winning. And I'm wondering, looking at the offense on against North Alabama, keep wanting to say Saturday. I don't know. I keep wanting to say Saturday, but when I say Saturday, I'm thinking of the next Saturday, not this past Saturday. But looking at the offense against North Alabama, they were more sloppy than they were ugly. The team was more sloppy than it was ugly. But what if, just what if ugly is their identity? And we see an offense that all season long struggles to put up 21 points. And you're putting a lot of pressure on the defense to hold teams to 14 and under, 17 and under. Can you win that way? What if that is their identity? What if that is who the Razorbacks are? And I go back to that North Alabama game. And I ask myself, and I'm asking you, why were you unhappy with that North Alabama game? Was it the turnovers? You're probably not. You're like, it was all of it. It was the turnovers. It was the penalties. It was maybe the fact that we didn't see the offense commit to the run or be aggressive enough. You can have a lot of reasons why you're upset at that game. But I think one of the main reasons you're upset at that game is who the opponent was. It was North Alabama. You're upset about the fact that it was a 40 and a half point. It was a 40 and a half point spread. And the Razorbacks didn't come anywhere close to covering it. That's what you're upset about. Now, same result. Keep in mind, same result. 31-14 is the final score here. Razorbacks did score 31 points in this game, which is a lot more than I just gave them credit for a couple of minutes ago. So let's keep in mind that they scored 31 during this game. Now, let's change the opponent. Let's say that opponent is Utah, or that opponent is Missouri, or that opponent is South Carolina, or Auburn, or heck, even Georgia. You win 31-14 against any of those teams, even if you look sloppy, we would take that result. Now, we may still criticize the team, and we may think, good God, I mean, are they ever going to clean this?

0: lights up. But if you go out and you beat Utah that way, beat Utah in the same manner that you beat North Alabama on this past weekend, and I'm not saying you will, because, again, you're a 12-point underdog. Yeah, it's moved down. People start to bet Arkansas. It's 12 now, not 12.5. If you go out and you win that way, we would take it. We would take it against a quality opponent like Utah. If the Razorbacks played exactly the way that they did against North Alabama and came out with the exact same result against Utah, we'd be happy with it. Because it would show that, one, it would show that the defense is for real. If you're holding that Utah team who scored 66 last week, and it was against Idaho, but they scored 66 last week, you hold that team to 14 points, oh, baby. Oh, we got something here. We got something with that defense. Now, the offense scores 31. Here's what we're thinking. Man, even with the turnovers, even with KJ not necessarily being the sharpest quarterback, man, we still managed to score 31. Still managed to outscore them. Still managed to outscore them and beat them. I don't know. I mean, this might be a good thing. I mean, it may not be pretty. It may not be something that you want to go hang in the Louvre. But it's something. And we're 2-0. I mean, think about that. I mean, a lot of our opinion, a lot of the way we're looking at this is based on the opponent. And when you're so starved for wins, as we are around here, might I remind you, it was a 2-10 football season last year. And after Notre Dame, none of us wanted to talk about the actual game on the field. Okay, well, some of us did. We did here. Everybody was involved here. I wanted to talk about the game because there was only so much about that coaching search. Yeah, there was only so much juice. There was only so much juice you were going to get out of squeezing that coaching search thing. Plus, I'll admit it, I was getting mad at everyone who was reporting on the coaching search. I was getting mad at everyone that talked about, well, they're not serious if they don't bring in a big-name coach. I was getting mad at those people. Because I'm like, are you really looking at the landscape of college coaching right now? But I digress. Last year, after the Notre Dame game, most of you did not want to talk about the game. You wanted to talk about the coaching search because what were you looking for? You were looking for hope. You were looking for somebody that can bring you wins. And as Matt Mitchell said in SEC roll call this week, when his Arkansas character rose up, which, by the way, man, I go back and forth between him and SEC Shorts, which one I like better. Both of them are great. And I'm not sure that you can appreciate Matt Mitchell and SEC Shorts unless you follow the SEC. And they're both great. But as the Arkansas character spoke up, hey, we won. And as the guy taking attendance said, yes, that's also half as many games as you won last year. 2-10, I will take wins. I'm not kidding. If you go up and you go to Utah and you play ugly and you manage to win, or you play sloppy and you manage to win, I will take it. I will be grateful. I promise you, I won't come back and complain on Monday. Now, I might talk about how, all right, there's some things Arkansas's got to get cleaned up. And I do think Ryan Silverfield's attitude on Saturday was more, if we don't clean this up, we're not going to beat quality opponents. That's where Ryan Silverfield was. But if you do, I'm not going to complain about the win. I may talk about cleaning things up and how the same problems keep popping up over and over again. But if you beat Utah 31-14, yeah, you're not going to hear me complain. Not at all. And if a guy like Ben Bogle goes off again, by the way, three tackles, one of them for a loss. Two of those were back-to-back on Saturday early in the game. Man, that dude is flying. I'm telling you, man, this defense is something. And we'll know a lot more about him on Saturday. I'm not ready to go out on that limb and tell you that the defense is going to be special and they have an opportunity to be a defense that can win you ball games yet, but I will say they look like they have the ability to keep you in ball games. And one of those guys is Ben Bogle, and here is our man, our defensive coordinator, Ron Roberts, on Ben Bogle.
1: You know, he came in, played hard. He always plays hard, though. And that's not a question. He plays hard. He's a tough kid. He does all that stuff. So it was exciting to him to see him step up and play really well. That's good for him. We had a lot of guys flash, to be honest. You know, I think the effort was a huge thing that came across the board, across everybody. We played early in the ball game. We probably 19 guys. We came in with the idea. It was going to be about, that was kind of it, you know, with the 19-20. And we got probably 19-20 in the first half. And then, get some other guys in. It wasn't a whole lot of snaps in the second half, but I was pleased with the guys that went. I thought they earned the right to, let's go.
0: So that's Ron Roberts on Ben Bogle. Look, he wasn't the only stud out there on Saturday. Souls and Collins looked really good. I thought Kamori House played pretty darn well, and just watching him. Quincy Rhodes, got to hope he's healthy on Saturday. But going back to those guys who played that Jack linebacker, that guy that generally they're going to play the opposite side of Quincy Rhodes, is said all year long, they've got a chance to have big seasons because Rhodes is going to get a lot of attention. Now it's just a matter of the offensive side of the ball. And this is what I think. Here's something I think is very interesting about the transfer portal NIL era. If you're going to spend upwards of $40 million on your roster the way Texas and LSU did, okay, if you're going to spend around $30 million or $35 million on your roster as a lot of the other schools in the SEC did, if you're Arkansas and you're still in that 24, somewhere between 24 and 30 range, or more 24, 27 range, of spending money on your roster. Again, I don't know if those numbers are real. I just know that that's what one website says. And how accurate is that website? Your guess is as good as mine, but I think they probably do a pretty good job of research. I'm going to give them the benefit of the doubt, like I always do. And yes, that inevitably comes back to bite me in the butt. What is with yesterday's interview? Part of the problem that you have, if you can't afford to spend in the upper echelon, it feels like you have to put all your money on one side of the ball. You've got to choose. Are we going to be good at defense this year? Or are we going to be good at offense? What do we have a better chance of winning with? So you go out, you spend a ton of money on one side of the ball, and it looks like this year, Arkansas, who desperately needed to upgrade their defense, did a great job of that. Not so sure that they did a great job of upgrading their offense, and particularly on the offensive line, and particularly at tackle. So next year, you're going to go out, you're probably overpay for a couple of tackles. That's the situation you're in, unless you could just spend a boatload of money and just get whoever you want. And I don't know that Arkansas will ever be there, but the closer they can get to being there, the closer you get to being a more balanced team versus a team that's dominant on one side of the ball. The other thing you've got to do is get K.J. Jackson out of his head. I mean, as a matter of fact, I was thinking about K.J. Jackson last night as I watched Drake May throw three interceptions in the fourth quarter. God, what a gut-wrenching loss. If you hate the Patriots, you had to love the way that game went down last night, okay? And here's to you if that is the case. It's a gut-wrenching loss. You're up, you're dominating, the backup quarterback's in, and then all of a sudden you just let it all fall apart in the fourth quarter. It couldn't have been any more painful. And I was thinking about K.J. Jackson while watching Drake May throw three interceptions, and I'm wondering, all right, Drake May's a third-year quarterback. Is he going to be timid? Is he going to let this game kind of define the way he plays for the next few weeks? Because I think eventually most good NFL quarterbacks eventually come out of it. But I have seen a game like that affect the guy for about a month, affect the guy for a couple of games. K.J. Jackson's only started a couple of games in his career. And his first start as the starter, the unquestioned starter on the team, didn't go so well. So is he still worried about making mistakes, or is he going to go out there and just play football? And KJ Jackson being timid last week, here's what Ryan Silverfield said.
2: I think part of it, anytime you have that opportunity where you're, hey, you're the guy, I don't think he was timid. I think, you know, there are certain things that, you know, they tried to take away the run game, and we saw a different look than they had shown. Defense coordinator, we were watching some of his film from Oklahoma State the year before when he called the last three games. I had actually coached against him when he was at Kansas a long time ago, so I went back and studied that. Hopefully we weren't chasing ghosts in preparation to this. We saw, three high look. Last week versus Sanford, they played more quarters. So we got to do a better job putting KJ in the right opportunities throughout the week of practice in order to make the correct those. Prior to half, you certainly can't make that decision to throw the ball in the end zone when you already have points. And there's plenty of checkdowns that were available. And you saw what happened. We threw the ball to the running back out of the backfield. Good things happened. So, at halftime, I told the offense, I said, defense, keep your foot on the throat offensively. Take a deep breath. I think so many guys, three penalties on our left tackle. Can't happen. Can't happen. Our right tackle got beat across the face a few times just by not taking the proper footwork, things that we had been working on since January. Take a deep breath. Be calm, cool, and collected, and go out there and do what you need to. Obviously, the turnover didn't help us in the second half, but I thought KJ at least settled a little bit in the second half and played the way we think he's capable of playing.
0: Well, Hayes in the barn today, so whatever you worked with KJ Jackson on, everything has to be worked out now because you're traveling tomorrow. Saturday's game day, and you may go over some stuff on Saturday, but you're not adding anything new, and you don't want to say anything to him that may drudge up bad memories and not allow him to focus. But everything that you needed to work on, everything that you needed to get out of your system, or everything you needed to clean up, better have happened Tuesday, Wednesday. Better have started on Sunday, day off on Monday, and happened Tuesday, Wednesday. I mean, in a lot of ways, this feels like a short week. This feels almost like an NFL short week. Like, I'm seriously questioning, did Arkansas have enough time to prepare for this game and prepare for everything they're about to see from Utah, both offensively and defensively? Coming up next, while things have cooled off between LSU and the SEC, there is one person who suffered immensely out of this, and we're not talking about them. And this person needs at least a little bit of attention. And I'll tell you who that is next here on 92.1 The Ticket and the 92.1 The Ticket app. This is the Morning Sports Beat.
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10: We're finally seeing quite a bit of shower and storm activity across the area, and that could continue on and off throughout the rest of the afternoon and evening hours. Now, high temperatures will be much cooler because of that cloud coverage in the upper 80s to lower 90s. Overnight lows will be in the middle to upper 60s. We got another good chance for rain as we go throughout the morning hours Friday, but Saturday and Sunday expect temperatures to rebound as highs will be right back into the 90s to near 100 degrees area-wide. For KNDBane, Fox 24, I'm meteorologist Josh Rugger.
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0: 92.1 The Ticket and the 92.1 The Ticket app. Thank you for joining us today on the Morning Sports Beat. I am Eric G. The High Impact Analytics text line is 479-587-9921. That's 479-587-9921. And you can get in on the High Impact Analytics text line. Comment about anything you want. And I've kind of thrown it out there. What if the identity of the Razorbacks is just to win ugly? And again, I'll admit it's a little bit of sunshine pumping today. I'm not gonna hide from that. All right, I'm not gonna sit here and tell you that this isn't a bit of a homer take. But you swap the helmets from last week to this week, and if it's Utah that they beat 31-14, even with three turnovers and all the penalties, you're probably all right with that, especially when you're a double-digit dog on the road. If the Razorbacks go up to Salt Lake and beat Utah in the same manner that they beat North Alabama, I don't think we have anything to complain about. Sure, there are things to dissect, but you're 2-0 going into Georgia, and that's already as many games as you won last year. It's improvement. And you'll beat Tulsa, and then you're already better than what you were last year. You got to get better. I don't know. I don't think you can necessarily beat Utah that way. But if they do, I'm going to have a hard time complaining. Couple of things to get to here. One, yesterday we had Matt Moscona on from 104.5, whatever it is, ESPN down in Baton Rouge. And I'll admit, I respect and like Matt. Because of the empire that he's been able to build down in Baton Rouge and really become the go-to guy for all things LSU. That's not an easy thing to do. Guy runs a radio station, hosts a talk show, and knows everybody. I mean, I don't know that there's anybody more plugged into Baton Rouge than he is. So I have a tremendous amount of respect for what he has built up. And I've talked to him several times, but yesterday, I've got a texter here from the 405. One of my most loyal texters. By the way, shout out Alan, man. I love you, brother. Alan's a great guy from the 405. His immediate reaction when listening to Matt yesterday: this guy is an ass. It's guys like him that caused everybody to hate LSU fans. He can't even be gracious with the guy who he's on the phone with. And I don't know. I mean, there were times I'm like, I didn't know. And maybe it's my naivety that didn't understand this. Are you attacking me for asking a question where I tried to set you up with a softball? Are you attacking me for that? Are you attacking everyone else? I expect you to be opinionated, and I thought that was entertaining. But, man, when you start ripping on Arkansas, then I got a problem with it. And, yeah, I tried to play it down, and I'll be the first to admit I should have just freaking gone after him with that. I should have just let him have it and make it that's that. It ticked me off enough that I'm not podcasting it. I was actually going to replay it on Countdown to Kickoff, not doing that this Saturday. But I'll defend LSU fans to an extent. My boss is an LSU fan. The guy who is best man at my wedding and one of, if not my best friend, both he and his parents died in the wool LSU fans. His parents graduated from LSU. Took me to LSU games. Did their best to kind of recruit me, so to speak, to be an LSU fan. And I've had some really good experience with them. I mean, look, they're a lot of fun. They are a lot of fun when they get going and they're drunk. And let me tell you, there is no food better than there is in the state of Louisiana. I will admit, I am a fan of Louisiana culture. I'm a fan of Louisiana food. I sort of like the LSU fans wearing the black hat. But, you know, as you start arbitrarily ripping on somebody else's team, and I do my best to be gracious with all my guests, okay? Because I want them to have a good experience. I want them to come back. If we ever meet someplace, I want them to be willing to go have dinner. And it's not that it's my identity or whatever. I don't necessarily wrap myself up. But if you can't do it, you can't do it, whatever. But I want them to feel like they're welcome. Because all too often, I have gone on shows where it has been an ambush. And that's not a hell of a lot of fun, is when somebody ambushes you. So I generally try and be gracious on this. I say all that to say this. And we knew all along that the SEC was never seriously going to kick LSU out of the conference. Because as I've said, there isn't another brand that you want. You can't replace them with Clemson. You can't replace them with You can't replace them with Miami or Florida State. It just doesn't work. And LSU, I will give the administration credit for telling Lane Kiffin, let's not put Daquan Wright and Xavier Harris on this team, okay? Let's not do it. We've pushed the envelope far enough. We've had our fun. We've been to court. This is going to become a distraction. You're not going to be, eventually this is going to all catch up with us. We don't want you suspended. We don't want to lose 50% of our working football budget, which, by the way, had he put them on, that's what the SEC could have done. Had he rostered those two guys, the SEC could have taken away 50% of your football budget, and they could have suspended him for 50% of the season. And the College Football Playoff Selection Committee did not have to let LSU in, even if they were the best team in the country. So I give credit to the administration for saying, let's let cooler heads prevail here, okay? This has gone far enough. SEC's fine with it because they got the results they want. Sure, there'll still be the meeting today, whatever. But there's a couple of things we got to talk about. And the biggest one to me is the guy that we're not discussing enough is Daquan Wright or Xavier Harris. These guys got screwed once by the NCAA, who said their graduating high school class did not deserve a fifth year of eligibility when those before and those after, well, those before were getting a lot longer, but those after were going to get at least five. Nah, you got four to play five. That's the rule. If you don't like it, tough. Go to the NFL. Go to the NBA. Deal with it. Make a team. Both these guys have said, I would not have gone to the NFL. I wasn't ready for the NFL. I wanted to play college football. They got screwed. The other thing is reading an article last night, Drew Rosenhaus talking about Daquan Wright's Daquan Wright's agent said, the NFL has not made up their mind whether or not they're going to let this guy back in. So now he's in football no man's land, at least for the next few months. He cannot pursue a career in football, cannot go back to college, can't play in the NFL. If he doesn't think he's NFL ready, there will be a USL draft, but that's not happening till December. So for the next few months, all this guy can do is work on his game, get bigger, get stronger, do whatever he has to do to get better, and then hope that either he lands with a USL team, maybe ends up playing for the Houston Gamblers this year, or the Arlington Renegades, or the Birmingham Stallions, or my favorite, the Pittsburgh Maulers. What a great name. Maybe he plays for one of those teams, but maybe he gets another shot in the NFL. He ended up on the wrong side of this. He ended up in the middle of a fight that he didn't deserve to be in. And had the NCAA, and I'll stick to my guns on this, had the NCAA done the right thing and said, all right, 2022 after, we're going to grant everybody an extra year of eligibility and we'll just go on down the road. Had they done the right thing, none of this mess would have happened. But I do feel bad for him. I do, because now, if you're him, you're like, now what? Now what do I do? Spend all this money on court cases. I got an agent. Went through training camp. That didn't work out. What's next? And for him, it's go back to Ole Miss and work on your degree if you haven't finished it up, and then you continue to work until you get drafted. I don't like the outcome of that for him at all. Feel like there's some place where he ought to be able to play football, and I think it would be great if the NFL opened their doors to him and said, look, we understand it's a little bit of a rough deal. It was very awkward. We're in weird times. We'll go ahead and let you back in. That would be great. The other couple of things that I take away from this that I haven't heard people talk about, one, LSU, as we talk about, spent $40 million on their roster. They were willing to go after NFL players. They were willing to pay both of these guys seven figures. And I'm not a big fan of this Protect College Sports Act. It's a bad bill. It is a bad bill. If John Calipari and I were sitting here talking about it, I would tell him it's a bad bill. Here are the things that I don't like about it. And one of the things that I'm not sure I like is that college football is going to have a salary cap, because there is part of me that thinks you should be able to spend whatever you want to. Look, if you want to go out and spend some garish amount on a football team just to win a national championship, there's part of me that thinks that you should have the right to do it. But then there's the other part of me that says, how many schools can keep up with that kind of pace? And are we creating a sport where we're about to expand the playoffs to 24 teams, all in the name of keeping more fans interested, but if you've got some teams that can spend 50, 60, 70, because I'm thinking inflation and things going up, I can spend 50 to 70 million on a roster, and others that can only spend 20, are those fans of the teams that can only spend 20, are you really going to be interested in college football? No, because you're not going to think that your team has a chance. So, yeah, I am for a salary cap, but I know that that would help Arkansas. And that's kind of like, as I watch all this take part, I keep thinking of it in terms of Arkansas. How is this going to affect Arkansas? If you lose LSU, you lose one of your biggest rivals. And maybe as Arkansas fans, we don't want to play LSU in football, because right now we're just not where they are. But we certainly want to play them in basketball because we're better than they are, and beating Will Wade is fun. Certainly want to play them in baseball, and we get an opportunity to do that this year. I mean, there's all sorts of things we want to do. You know, there are all sorts of things that go on with this. But I look at this salary cap and I think, yeah, it could only help Arkansas. And I think back to what Hunter Yurachek said. Yeah, we're not there. We can't compete yet. And people were mad about that. I'm like, no, it's the ugly truth. We needed to hear that. We need to know that we're not spending as much and we can't spend as much. So the question becomes, is, okay, this is where we are. What do we do to change it? And maybe we can't. Maybe it does take this act of Congress to do that. The other thing is, and I think a lot of people kind of miss this on this, kind of miss this lesson, because I wondered if this was still true. But what it looks like to me is there's still some separation between academia and athletics. And that even at a school like LSU, which tends to show a lot of the times no moral or ethical backbone, that the academics said, okay, we've had enough. And it's not just Lane, it's Kim Mulkey, it's Will Wade, it's the whole thing. And I'm not sure that this is the best representation of our university, because we still are an academic institution, and we don't want to be thought of necessarily as the renegades. Now, the fans, on the other hand, may not care. The alumni may not care. Presidents, board of trustees, board of regents, deans, they may actually care about what's going on. And I kind of wondered about that. It's like, man, if you're actually stepping in, all right. The other thing that Lane Kiffin's got to wonder about here is, if you're going to roll the way that he does, there will be people inside that university that will look to fire you for cause. Because even if you are winning, they don't like the way that you represent the school. And that can become a thing. While you're winning, it's all right. All of a sudden, you pop a couple of 8-4 years. Yeah, all of a sudden, all this stuff that you did tends to rise to the surface. And believe me, I think the next coach LSU fires will be fired for cause, simply because they're drowning in so much payout. 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Coming up next, this guy surprises us all and actually does the right thing.
1: 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Bet Saracen, made by Arkansans for Arkansans. Saturday night, Razor. head west for a showdown with the Utes. Can head hog Ryan Silverfield claim his first signature win? Will the Hogs answer the call when the stakes are highest?
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15: We're finally seeing quite a bit of shower and storm activity across the area,
9: And that could continue on and off throughout the rest of the afternoon and evening hours. Now, high temperatures will be much cooler because of that cloud coverage in the upper 80s to lower 90s. Overnight lows will be in the middle to upper 60s. We got another good chance for rain as we go throughout the morning hours Friday, but Saturday and Sunday expect temperatures to rebound as highs will be right back into the 90s to near 100 degrees area-wide. For Kane DeBain, Fox 24, I'm meteorologist Josh Rugger.
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0: 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You made it over the hump. NFL season started last night. Seahawks 1-0. Patriots 0-1. Tonight, the Rams and the 49ers from Australia will get coverage underway at 7 o'clock tonight via Westwood One here on 92.1 The Ticket and the 92.1 The Ticket app. Don't forget Saturday countdown to kickoff at 4, Razorback rundown at 5. Then it's the Arkansas Radio Network from 6 until whenever the Utah Post game is over. It starts at 6. Game doesn't kick off till 9:15, so we'll go way into the morning hours for that one. And believe it or not, I'm actually kind of starting to get excited about that game. And one of the reasons is I want to see how the Razorbacks handle a guy like Eric Dampier. I keep wanting to call him Eric Dampier. It's Devin Dampier, the quarterback for Utah. And the thing with this guy, the thing with this guy is, yes, he is hard to handle, but he's hard to contain, but he's not unstoppable. And I do think, I mean, up to now, he's the best quarterback that you've seen, but compared to Gunnar Stockton and, you know, maybe Leavitt, maybe Arch Manning, looking at Sellers from South Carolina, I don't know. I don't know if Dampier is in their class or if he's better than these guys. I do know that he's a tough quarterback to defend. I also know when it comes to the offense, there's a lot of things that can be fixed, and Tim Kramsey spoke about that on Wednesday or Tuesday. No, he spoke about that on Tuesday about that's what Arkansas's got to do if they want to win some ball games. It's fixing the fixables.
15: You gotta that stuff you can't. It's hard enough to score in this world in college football, okay? When you're out hurting yourselves, okay? The penalties are hurting. Can I deal with the drops for a little bit? You know what I mean? If all of a sudden the same guy has three or four drops, sure, you're not going to see him on the field too much. You know what I mean? Can you deal with a drop week one? Can you deal with a little bit of a mistake on a run read, sometimes a little bit of a mistake on a pass read? Sure. You can't deal with the pre-snap BS. You can't deal with the lazy penalties. You can't deal with the not owning the football. That's the stuff you can't do. That's the stuff we can control. And all coaches ever talk to us about, and all we ever talk about as coaches, and all we ever preach is control the controllables. Okay. Sometimes holding penalties happen. You know, that reverse to Jelani where Kavion went downfield, and come on, man. I get it. You know what I mean? That happens sometimes. Sometimes you're blocking, your hand slips up to the guy's face, and you get called hands to the face. That happens sometimes, all right? Illegal man downfield for the reason he went downfield, okay? Not his fault, maybe, okay? But that's unacceptable, okay? False start penalties are unacceptable. Missing things that we went over already, unacceptable. Unacceptable on my part, okay? Because obviously I didn't go over it enough, okay? Unacceptable on their part because they don't retain it, okay? That stuff is unacceptable that we got to get fixed. How do you get it fixed? You coach the hell out of them off the film. You coach the hell out of them off practice. And if those problems consist, continue.
0: All right. And that was weird. my editing skills. Look, and yes, I will laugh at that nervous laughter. Yeah, I figure every screw up, why not laugh at it? That brings me to our friend in the 312 who says, all offseason we talked about how we were not going to judge the Razorbacks on their win-loss record. We were going to give Ryan Silverfield the chance to change the culture. Why does everyone have to be so negative right now? There's plenty of time for the naysayers later. There's plenty of time for the naysayers later. I agree with you on that. Here's the thing. One, people want to win. Whether they say they're going to judge somebody on a win-loss record, that's a lie. Everyone that says, I just want to see improvement, that's a lie. Because improvement is winning. Everybody wants to win. So you're going to have that. Two, I think the big thing is people wanted to see improvement from this team. They wanted the big thing is they didn't want to see this team turn the ball over any more than they have the last couple of seasons. That's something that has irritated Razorback fans to no end. And you went out, you turned the ball over three times. They wanted to see better quarterback play. They didn't get that on Saturday. We'd heard all season long about KJ Jackson versus AJ Hill, and the better guy was going to win the job, and KJ did not look great on Saturday. You just didn't see the overall improvement, especially from the offense on Saturday, to make a lot of people feel good. Now, on the defensive side of the ball, the improvement was fantastic. It's fantastic defensive side of the ball. And that we did get improved on. So give a lot of credit to Ryan Silverfield for hiring Ron Roberts, and give a lot of credit to Ron Roberts for making the defense better, and give a lot of credit to both those guys for bringing in all the new players that they did and making the defense better. From the 479, nothing will happen to LSU. This is all smoke and headlines. What I will tell you about that is, no, LSU was never going to get kicked out. That's one thing Matt Moscona and I actually agree on, is that it was ridiculous to even throw that out there. Where I disagree with you a little bit, and probably disagree with Matt, is had LSU said, all right, look, we've got everything legally we need to put these players on the roster. We're just going to do it. We're going to play with them. Had eventually the courts ruled in the SEC's favor, the SEC was going to hammer them. There is absolutely no doubt about it. Lane Kiffin would have been suspended for 50% of the season next year, and LSU would have lost 50% of its operating budget. They were definitely going to do that because they had it. Sankey had had it. And I think a lot of people at North Carolina have had it with Bill Belichick. For as nutty as that program is, he probably is thinking Lane Kiffin right now. North Carolina, Bill Belichick actually did the right thing and self-reported some recruiting violations that one of his assistants had. So as a result, they're not going to host recruits either officially or unofficially this week. They can't have unofficial visits. The NCAA has punished them. But they could have had official visits, and they said, nah, we're not going to do that. We'll just concentrate on the rest of the year. I just think it's funny that Bill Belichick self-reported a violation. Remember, this is the guy caught videotaping people's signals in the NFL. Not that I have a problem with it. I honestly think that that should be legal. Because if everyone's doing it, look, man, it's a lot of work to tape signals and then decipher them and look at film and see what they're running. And if you want to put some poor lowly assistant on that and torture him that way, you should have the right to do it. But he cheated. He was involved in Deflategate. North Carolina's been an absolute dumpster fire since he's been there. And he's like, yeah, we're going to self-report these violations. We're not going to have unofficial visits. The fact that Bill Belichick did the right thing is somewhat, to me, it's somewhat unbelievable. Like, I can't, I'm serious. It's like, Bill Belichick reporting violations? Never saw that one coming. You better do something right there. Maybe Lane Kiffin could take a cue from Bill Belichick. Actually, I don't know if I want those two hanging out together. Coming up next here on 92.1 The Ticket and the 92.1 the 92.1 The Ticket app. I'll tell you why the Razorbacks running game can get going against Utah. Keep it here on the Morning Sports Beat.
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0: It's Thursday. You've made it this far. And you can certainly make it one more. You can make it two more days, right? You can make it today. You can make it tomorrow. Saturday, depending on your age, you get an opportunity to rest before the Razorbacks kick off at 9:15 against Utah. So don't use that you've got to get your rest before the game as an excuse not to push it as hard as you can at work today. If that's what you have to do, if you have to stay a little bit longer, get those reports done. You got to work a little longer to make sure that road gets patched or that fence gets run or, hey, maybe you got to make one more arrest. Maybe you got to give out one more ticket. Maybe you got to go rescue someone today. Maybe you got to help them. Don't use the Razorback game as an excuse for a reason you can't do all those things, because you certainly can. You certainly can do it, all right? I'm with you. I'm there. I'm rooting for you. Now, it would be great if your boss would just give you the next 2 days off, right? Like, if you had one of those bosses that didn't really want to work all that hard and thought, eh, let's just take the next couple of days off. I'll let the two Bobs worry about it. I'm not going to worry about it myself. That would be fantastic. Unfortunately, that's generally not the way it happens. But I don't know, maybe you can smooth your boss. Friday, I'm against work on Friday. So, all right, push it hard. All right, I think we've decided, push it hard for one more day. You can do it. You've got it in you. And then Friday, that's when you take it easy. Friday's the day that you just tie things up and get ready for the weekend. In fact, scoot out of work early on Friday. I give you permission to do so. Like the U.S. Open did for that match that ended at like 3:30 in the morning local time. Oh, my God. I don't know what ESPN was thinking. I don't know what the U.S. Open was thinking. But in no world should there ever be a tennis match that ends at like 3:30.

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1: An area where you can drill down on guys. If you're looking for a position group where you can drill down and you can push them harder and you can talk to them in a way that ticks them off, that makes them want to come out on Saturday and be better, it is the offensive line. You can push them to their absolute limit. You can get on them about all the things that they did wrong, and usually it just makes them mad. And then they go out on Saturday and they perform much better than what they did the week before. And that's, I mean, look, if there's any area of concern I still have about this team, it is the offensive line. But with 8-9 in the box, and Utah's going to stack that, I know Utah's going to stack the box, and they're going to make Arkansas throw the ball. If I'm telling my offensive line, we're going to win this game, it's on you this week. You have got to be better. You are the reason we are going to win or lose this game, because we need to run the ball. And then once they do their job, then it's up to guys like Sutton Smith and it's up to Braylon Russell to run hard and wear that defense out. Because as the game goes on, 3-yard gains will start turning into 5, start turning into 7, and eventually, if you do it long enough and commit to it, most guys don't want to be that physical. Now, Utah may be built a little bit different on this, all right? But I got to think even Utah, with their reputation over the years of being as physical as they are, will eventually start to back down if Braylon Russell keeps hitting them over and over again. Eventually, if Braylon Russell gets the better of your linebackers, the better of your safeties, they're not going to want any more. And that's part of the reason why I think this running game will eventually bust loose on Saturday, is because I don't think the Razorbacks committed enough to it against North Alabama. And for an offense that wants to be predicated on the run, you've got to commit to it. And I know Tim Kramsey likes to say, well, we've got to show that we can pass to open up the run. That way it backs up guys out of the boxes. You're right. And if that's truly what you believe, if that is your offensive philosophy, that we have to pass in order to run, then do what I suggested last week. Come out throwing the ball. If they're giving you those underneath routes the way that North Alabama did, take the underneath routes. Let Sutton Smith make an explosive play. Let Chris Marshall make an explosive play. Get them back on their heels, but then hit them in the mouth. But you have to run the ball. You've got to be the more physical team. That's the only way you win this game on Saturday, is to be the more physical team. And after last week's game against North Alabama, even if you improve and play a better game and still lose, it's probably not going to be good enough for fans around here. You need to figure out a way to win this one. And I know you're a 12-point underdog, and it's probably what we should fall back on if Arkansas loses. Hey, they weren't the favorite. Now, they went up there and they played good. They just weren't good enough to beat this team. They're not there yet, but they're making improvement. They improved from week one to week two. They just ran into a better team. Yeah, I mean, that's what we should say. I'm not sure that we will say that, but that's probably the attitude we have. But this is a game where I look at it, and I think Arkansas has an opportunity to establish their identity in week two. And the identity that they better want and the identity that they better have going forward is to be the most physical, hard-hitting team in the SEC. Said that all along. And you've got an opportunity to establish that this week against the team who thinks they're a bunch of badasses. Because Utah does. They always have. And I don't know what it is about Utah, and I'm going to talk to their – we're going to hear from their play-by-play guy tomorrow at 7:20 here on 92.1 The Ticket and the 92.1 The Ticket app. We're going to hear from their play-by-play guy tomorrow. I'm going to talk to him later on today. But throughout that program's history, I mean, look, I –

0: said yesterday, I've got a lot of respect for that program. For the level that it is and everything that it has accomplished and how it is, it was always one of, if not, it was always in the upper echelon of the Mountain West. It was always in the upper echelon of that group five level. And it got better when Urban Meyer came along, and then eventually they succeeded in the Pac-12, and now you look at them in the Big 12. Again, not SEC level, but they've been able to succeed at whatever level that they've been in. And I've got a lot of respect for that. I've always got a lot of respect that they recruited tough kids. And that's been their culture. But you can go out and out-tough them. You should be able to out-tough them. For as hard as they hit and as physical as they are, you're a freaking SEC team. Go play like it on Saturday. And Ryan Silverfield talked about the run plays that they had called this past week against North Alabama. And here he is talking about expounding on that and maybe what we see Arkansas do different this week against the Utes.
1: I think we, once you get into the flow of the game, and you never sit there and say the game's in our hands, but we felt comfortable with a certain number of plays. We also went into this game, and like I do almost every game, one regardless of who our opponent is what can the guys handle? Because it's one thing if I go today as I'm game playing for Utah, I probably have 75 runs in my brain that I'd like to run. Well, reality, we don't have time to practice that, especially the different fronts and all those things. So then you pair it back and say, okay, what are the 20 runs we can run? Okay, and then game one always, regardless, right? Even next year, whoever we open up with, like, what can our players actually handle? So we paired this game plan back even more versus North Alabama and said, okay, I went into that game with, here are the 12 runs, which is very, very minimal. But now, obviously, different formations, different checks, different motions, all those things. So it was paired back to an extent, but that was done purposely. And obviously we didn't put our guys in a good enough job to be able to go execute at a high enough level. As we continue, as the season goes on, as guys get more comfortable, as a quarterback gets more comfortable, then you try to expand. As the offensive line gets better in their communication playing together, then you try to expand. Okay, hey, if there's something that we ran this week, good chance we may run it week two if it makes sense. But then week three, maybe you can add a little bit more because I just think the familiarity with those things, it's no different. Spring ball, right? The very first time. Okay, now all of a sudden OTAs, we can add a little bit more than training camp, add a little bit more and no different during the season.
0: I've got about three players to watch in this game. And if you follow us on social media, I usually put this out about 2-3 hours before kickoff starts. I always give you a player to watch. And I'll do that again this week and just kind of preview of it. It's a little like 30-45 second breakdown of these of the players that I'm going to have you watch. But one, I don't think I'm going to go three. I'm going to go two this week. All right. But one, I would definitely tell you to watch that won't be in the video is Braylon Russell. I believe that Braylon Russell, outside the offensive line, Braylon Russell is the key to Arkansas beating Utah, and it's him being a battering ram that every time he touches the ball, he has to run right into the teeth of that defense. He has got to take those defenders on head on. Because one thing about any team, when you think you're tough and you have that tough guy, you have that tough guy persona, as soon as you get hit in the mouth and you run into somebody that's tougher than you and has the mentality that they are going to be tougher than you all game long, it affects you. Because now all of a sudden you're not the toughest guy in the bar. Now all of a sudden there's a bigger guy. You may have walked in thinking, man, I'm going to fight every... Look, there's not a dude in here I can't whip. I can whip the bouncers. I can whip that guy behind the bar. That guy over there with his chick. You know what? As a matter of fact, I'm going to go whip him and take her home. You walk in with that attitude, then all of a sudden somebody else walks in who's a little badder. And they take your confidence away. They take that aura that you have about you, for lack of a better term. Now, all of a sudden, you're not the guy. There's one guy that's better than you. And that messes with your mind. It's like, how is there a guy that I can't whip? I've been the toughest guy in this town for 20 years. Now all of a sudden there's a guy that's making me look bad. Yeah. And that messes with guys, you know, especially when they have a tendency to be bullies. Braylon Russell has to be a bully this week. Has to run harder than he has ever run during his time at Arkansas. And I get the feeling that as the season goes on, this might become a narrative. This might be something we're saying every week. We could easily say, I mean, matter of fact, I'm just going to replay this for the Georgia game. I'm going to replay it for the Texas and the LSU games. But this is Braylon Russell's opportunity to shine, and he needs to get out there and show that losing all the weight has not made him soft. I thought he ran hard last week, but that was against North Alabama. Let's do it against somebody that's a little bit better than them. 479-587-9921. That's the High Impact Analytics text line from a 479 number. Here's what worries me about the game. As a small weekend bettor, I feel like we are either going to win the game or we will not cover the spread. I feel like we're either going to win the game or we won't cover the spread. In other words, you've gone one way or the other. Here, my man Mike from Elkins. Because on one hand you're saying, man, you're looking at it at that 12-point spread, and you're thinking either Utah is going to win and win big, or you think the Razorbacks are going to go up there and upset them. So you're flipping that coin, man. You're being two-faced. You really need to be two-faced, because remember, two-faced coin was a double-headed coin. So while it was Harvey Dent, he couldn't lose. But when he became two-faced and the coin got messed up, he'd flip it. And that's what you're doing right now. You're flipping that coin. Which side is it going to land on? Is it going to land on the scarred-up side, which means do something bad, or is it going to land on heads and do something good? So it's that flip of a coin, that lucky coin that you need. I don't know. Like, right now I'm still picking Utah because Arkansas still has a lot to prove to me. On this one, do I think they can prove it? Sure, yeah, I do. And I'll be there with my hog hat on Saturday. But there's still a lot to prove. And one guy I hope is able to come back is Cam Settles. Last week he was injured. Here's Ryan Silverfield.
1: Cam's dealing with an injury. He's been day to day. It's been something he's been dealing with a couple weeks. You guys have heard me brag on Cam, from spring ball on how pleased I was with what he can do and being every down back. But unfortunately, Cam is injured. Maybe he'll be back this week. I'm not necessarily sure. And then, you know, Jasper is a guy that, you know, we expect to do good things. You guys saw him go in more on third down in those situations. But, and then he also got a few carries here or there. But I was pleased with it. Obviously, I go back and watch the film to see, hey, did he make the exact cuts, the exact hits? I thought he did a pretty nice job in protection. But he's going to have to step up.
0: Well, and hopefully you can get Cam Settles back. Hopefully you can have that three-headed monster that we've talked about all season long, because you're going to need it. You really are. And I got to tell you, I throw the ball to Sutton Smith more in the flat. I didn't feel like the ball got spread around enough. There's a lot of potential on this offense. You have potential playmakers. And it comes down to play calling, and it also comes down to more than that. It just comes down to K.J. Jackson getting the ball in their hands. And K.J. Jackson, I mean, here's another guy that can have a major impact on the game, and I'm not telling you anything you don't know, but I think his major impact on the game may come running the ball more than it is throwing the ball. You may have to call his numbers. You may have to call his number quite a bit. You may have to get him outside the tackles and let him run. And I think KJ can be physical as well. But ultimately, it comes down to you committing to it. Last week, you didn't commit to it. This week, hopefully you do. 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
6: Well, one more day of on-campus prep for the Razorbacks, and then it's off to Utah. 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So how's K.J. Jackson done this week? 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
7: K.J.'s been great, and to his credit, right, I mean, I'm as hard on him as anybody. And normally I'm very, very sensitive to how quarterbacks are, but even a guy like Sutton Smith, I called him out and I challenged him in front of the whole team. I told them what happened was unacceptable, got to get it fixed. And so I think the players at least appreciate my willingness to say, hey, it starts with me, I'll get it fixed. But what happened was inexcusable, and then K.J. say, okay, you know what, I'm going to get cleaned up. But it all started back at halftime because he immediately came back and said, hey, I understand the mistakes I made. I understand what I need to get cleaned up and how I need to get it fixed. Take a deep breath, come back out, and perform better. And so he's been great.
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9: 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The Broncos won the AFC West last season, but the Chiefs have added Super Bowl MVP Kenneth Walker to the backfield. It's coming up from Kansas City's Arrowhead Stadium on Monday Night Football.
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19: We're finally seeing quite a bit of shower and storm activity across the area, and that could continue on and off throughout the rest of the afternoon and evening hours. Now, high temperatures will be much cooler because of that cloud coverage in the upper 80s to lower 90s. Overnight lows will be in the middle to upper 60s. We got another good chance for rain as we go throughout the morning hours Friday, but Saturday and Sunday expect temperatures to rebound as highs will be right back into the 90s to near 100 degrees area-wide. For KNDBane, Fox 24, I'm meteorologist Josh Rugger.
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0: And thank you very much to Jumps, Pawn, and Gun for sponsoring our Keys to the Game this year. We'll do this again on Friday at 8:20. But in case you want more of an on-demand feel, then you can always go back and listen to the podcast, Morning Sports Beat On Demand. You can always check that out. So there's several ways to get my Keys to the Game. And this first key to the game, I was going to give you a 4, but now I'm going to go 5, all right? I'm going to go 5 keys to the game because Mike from Elkins inspired this first key because Mike and I are kind of going through the same thing because Mike had texted in earlier and says he's struggling with this game because he might need to take a nap. He's in his 40s, says it's hard to stay up till midnight. I've already told you that the saddest thing you could hear today is the fact I'm looking forward to this game because I know I'm going to get to take a nap somewhere between 11 and 2. So I'm probably going to miss all those 11 o'clock games or noon starts or whatever because, yeah, I'm going to be napping. Because I need to get my beauty rest before countdown to kickoff. And then I've got, you know, a countdown to kickoff. After I do that, the adrenaline will be pumping and it'll still be, what, 4 hours before kickoff? Whoo! Yeah. So a nap. So one key to the game. If you are over the age of 40, take a nap. Take a nap on Saturday. There's no shame in it. There's no shame in getting old. It happens to all of us. Yes, we want to be the cool guy. Yes, we still want to go out and see the bands that we used to when we were teenagers. Still want to go see Foo Fighters and AC/DC. Yeah, I know that's an old reference. Don't care. And we want to stay up all night. It's just not who we are anymore. So take a nap. If you're a fan, take a nap before the game. That's the first unofficial key. All right, so here we go with the real keys to a Razorback win over Utah. Remember, the Utes, a 12-point favorite over the Razorbacks going into this game. But here's how Arkansas wins it. One, stop me if you've heard this before. The offensive line must establish dominance early and often. They absolutely have to go out and be the more physical team on the offensive side of the ball. They have to win the battle in the trenches, both sides of the ball, but in particularly, this offensive line's got to play a hell of a lot better. And they got to be mean, and they got to be nasty, and you got to hand the ball off to Braylon Russell, and he has got to charge ahead like that battering ram that he is, using that combination of speed and power to ultimately beat Utah. But you have to, in the trenches, be the more physical team. Be a bully. From the first snap to the end, make Utah not want to play you. That's a big key to this game. Number two, puts a lot of pressure on guys like Collins and Steven Souls Jr. Contain Dampier. Contain Devin Dampier. Souls Jr. and Collins are going to have to play their best game of the year. And I know they played really good this past Saturday, but they're going to have to be even better when they play against Devin Dampier, because this guy can get out. This guy can go, not only he can get outside the tackles real quick, and I've seen him split defenders with him running the ball. And not only that, he's pretty crafty when he throws it. So you've got to keep him in a box. You've got to make him feel uncomfortable. It is so important to make sure that you don't ever let him outside of the box. Because if you do, he'll burn you. And the sad thing is that a guy like Destin Wade, who you played last week, didn't prepare you at all for what you're going to see with Devin Dampier this week. And unless... And I don't know if anybody asked this, and I'm sad I didn't because I just thought of it. But I would have had AJ Hill playing scout team this week because he's about the closest thing you can get to a simulator for Devin Dampier. He can simulate him better than anybody else you have. You don't really have none of the guys that are third and below have the same kind of skill set. AJ Hill does. So hopefully you had A.J. Hill playing scout team and he was able to give you a good look and at least give you some idea. Because seeing it on film is one thing, watching it in person is another. So Charlie Collins, Steven Souls Jr., two major players to watch this week. You guys have to be great. Two, or actually three, give up no more than three plays of 15 yards or more. Utah is going to make big plays. They are going to have explosive plays. And when you do give up those three plays, and you have to limit it to three, you've got to be able to hold them to field goals. If they have these explosive plays and it ends up leading to touchdowns, you're cooked. Because eventually they'll get going. But no more than three plays of 15 yards or more. And even that sounds like too much. But as good as the defense was last week, I can't put too much pressure on them. They've already got enough dealing with Dampier. Yeah, Utah's going to make their plays, but you got to keep them out of the end zone. No, and finally, it's an obvious one, no self-inflicted wounds. Come on, man. No drive-killing penalties or no extending drive penalties. So, all right, so here's what I am. No drive-killing or extending the opposite team's drive. Seriously, you don't want to be having a You don't want to be on a 30, 40-yard drive that commit a 15-yard penalty, and it automatically kills you. And then you go from first down to being forced to punt. The other thing you don't want is that other team. You have them in third and long, or you've got them off the field, and then all of a sudden you commit a pass interference, you get a roughing the passer call, something happens, and then now all of a sudden they go from giving the ball back to you to having an opportunity to score because you've given them new life. And I would say that you can't afford more than one turnover. Can't afford more than one turnover on this. So no self-inflicted wounds. You can't afford more than one turnover. And if you do get one turnover, you better be forcing Utah to go on a 60-yard drive. So those are the keys to the game. Let me tidy those up a little bit, shall we? It was a late night last night. Yeah, I had to cry in my beer after the Patriots. Offensive line, established dominance early and often. Give the ball to Braylon Russell. Let him be a battering ram. Steven Souls Jr. and Charlie Collins have got to play. Have got to contain Dampier. Give up no more than three plays of 15 yards or more, and then finally, no self-inflicted wounds. Limit yourself to one turnover max, and no drive-killing penalties. No drive-extending penalties, and then that's how the Razorbacks beat Utah. Those are my four keys to the game, because really what this comes down to me is it's about physicality. And most of the Razorbacks games this year are going to come down to that, especially if you're going to be a run-first team. You've got to have an offensive line that likes to run block. You have to have an offensive line that's good at run blocking. And with that, I understand, look, you're going to get called for some holding penalties. I can deal with that. Can deal with an illegal hands to the face. Those things happen. What I won't deal with is you doing an illegal chop block, you hitting a guy in the back. Look, if you have to hold, if you have to tackle a guy to keep him off your quarterback, I can handle that. I can't handle the fact that you let him get back there, but if you tackle him to keep him from hitting KJ Jackson, all right, you did the only job you could, because apparently he's been whipping you all day. There are certain things you can live with. I can't live with on the offensive end. I can't live with a tripping call. Don't do anything like that if you're an offensive lineman. Again, if you do, it better be in the name of protecting your quarterback because somebody got by you. And then if you don't protect your quarterback, everybody's going to come down on you. That better be the reason you get called for some sort of 15-yard penalty. No stupid fights unless somebody has a late hit on your quarterback. I mean, there are all sorts of things that can happen. But I just, you know, last week you had an opportunity to show us that you've improved, and that's not what we got. And in a lot of ways, I think some people think it's a bit of a regression. But that's all right. That's last week. It's in the past. It's like Rafiki did to Simba. Hits him in the head. Why'd you do that? Doesn't matter. It's in the past. That's where we are right now. It's got to be in the past. Last week cannot hang over you. You cannot allow it. I should have put this down. Don't let North Alabama beat you twice. Because even though you won that game, and you might feel like you lost it, don't let that game, don't let it be a hangover. Don't let this whole week have been a hangover to you while you're preparing to get ready for the number 20 team in the country. Get it behind you as quickly as possible and get things cleaned up. Coming up next here on 92.1 The Ticket and the 92.1 The Ticket app, we're going to tell you when some of Cal's top recruits are coming to NWA. So you're already looking forward to recruiting visits? Well, we'll tell you when some of them are going to make their appearance in Fayetteville. 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
8: 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Bet Saracen, made by Arkansans for Arkansans. 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
19: We're finally seeing quite a bit of shower and storm activity across the area, and that could continue on and off throughout the rest of the afternoon and evening hours. Now, high temperatures will be much cooler because of that cloud coverage in the upper 80s to lower 90s. Overnight lows will be in the middle to upper 60s. We got another good chance for rain as we go throughout the morning hours Friday, but Saturday and Sunday expect temperatures to rebound as highs will be right back into the 90s to near 100 degrees area-wide. For KNDB, Fox 24, I'm meteorologist Josh Rugger.
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0: Pact Analytics text line is 479-587-9921. It is Thursday. Now, the reason I keep bringing that up, I know what you're thinking is like, well, you want to remind us it's Thursday as if we don't know it's Thursday. No, this one's not necessarily for you. This is me being selfish. Starting the NFL season on a Wednesday has completely messed with my mind. Because as I'm watching the game last night, as I'm streaming it on 921theticket.com and watching last night, in my head, it's Thursday. In my head, we have started the season on Thursday night. This is the first Thursday night football game. You got two quality opponents in the Patriots and the Seahawks, rematch of the Super Bowl. Tomorrow's Friday, right? No, tomorrow's not Friday. Tomorrow's just Thursday. And we do have Thursday night football with the 49ers and the Rams from Australia. Although in Australia, it's going to be Friday when they play. Yeah, it'll be 10:30 Friday morning Australia time when you're watching that game tonight. So in my head, yeah, last night was Thursday night. Yesterday was Thursday. Today's only Thursday. And yeah, there's been a struggle with that today, okay? I will admit I'm a little out of sorts on this. Don't know what to think. I know I've got an extra day of work. That's all right. You've got an extra day of work, too. And is what I do really work? No, it's not. It's fun. I'm playing for a living. Yeah. Trust me, if you knew me when I was a kid, I was not going to work a normal 9-to-5 job. There was no way. I was not structured enough to just go into an office, be in a cubicle. It was either going to be blue collar, outside, tough, hard, callus on your hands kind of work, or I was going to have to do something like this, where I felt like I was in the toy department my entire life, because I was not built. I am not about that 9-to-5 life. I'm just not. And normally, I'm not about college recruiting. I will tell you right now, I don't like college recruiting. But then all of a sudden, I started covering John Calipari, and that changed everything. And because that changed everything, I'm going to tell you right now that Caden Daughtry is scheduled to visit Arkansas the day before Halloween. October 30th, Caden Daughtry is going to visit Arkansas. King Gibson, the 16th-ranked player in the 2027 recruiting class, will also visit Arkansas. He's coming here on September 21st. Now, I know a lot of people want King Gibson. I know a lot of people are reporting that, or I know that some people are reporting that Beckham Black, who is a point guard, is a guy that John Calipari really wants. I've only seen Caden Daughtry on film. I can tell you right now, I want this kid. I want Caden Daughtry. This is what makes talking about recruiting with John Calipari so fun. Because a lot of times with recruiting, like especially you go to football recruiting and you're looking at high school kids, and I don't care what star, I don't care how many stars they have by their name, high school kids a lot of times don't ever live up to the hype, especially in football. I've seen a few. Darren McFadden lived up to the hype. Adrian Peterson is the one guy I point to that definitely lived up to everything he was billed to be in high school. Because I always tend to take what fans say as nuts. It's like, well, I saw this on a message board. Well, I saw this wherever. I'm like, okay, whatever. I generally don't take football recruiting high school kids very seriously. Now, the transfer portal is one thing because I've seen those kids. But in basketball, it's a lot the same. Unless you're talking about John Calipari. And it's for somebody like me who likes to think that in his mind, he is going to be offered a job by the NBA. I keep thinking in my mind, the NBA is eventually going to offer me a job as a scout, or better yet, a GM. And I'm going to make a lot of money, and I'm going to go build an NBA team that's going to win 3 or 4 championships. That's me in my mind. Well, When I've got an ego like that, and I look at John Calipari's recruiting class, it feels like, I've always said this, it feels like you're getting to watch the NBA earlier than everybody else. You're getting a jump on your friends. So when you go to a bar, and I'm telling you, go watch Caden Daughtry's highlight reel. And it is a highlight reel. Please keep that in mind. It's never going to show you any of the bad stuff that he does. And when he gets here to Arkansas, we can talk about the things that he needs to clean up. But what I've seen from this kid on film just blows me away. His handles are incredible. His handles are Kyrie Irving level handles. They're Allen Iverson level handles. He can go through his legs. He's ambidextrous. He breaks people's ankles. He has got an incredible mid-range jump. He's got an incredible mid-range jumper. And I think as far better than that, he's got a nice step back jumper. And the ball just comes off his hands so smoothly, just rolls right off those fingertips. He does play defense. Now, I don't know how he plays off the ball. And I was talking to somebody who follows recruiting a lot closer, although I take what I'm being told with a grain of salt. I said, how is he off the ball? Because the highlight film gives you everything that you want to see. The highlight film makes you salivate, makes you want to bring this kid in because he's going to be the next star. And so many of Cal's recruits are better than advertised. That's what makes talking about Cal's recruits so fun, is that they're going to be better than what they're normally made out to be. Daughtry could be one of those guys. I mean, if you don't get Beckham Black and you end up getting Daughtry, it's really not that bad of a prize. I know you want to get them both. And I don't see why Cal couldn't get them both, because they're both point guards. And Cal does an excellent job developing guards to go to the next level. So I don't see why you couldn't get them. It's not out of the realm of possibility. But if you got one over the other and you were thinking, man, we really need to get Beckham Black, you know, he's a legacy, we really need him. Daughtry is not a bad second prize at all. I did ask how he plays off the ball, right? And I think I failed to make that point. And I was told that he plays well off the ball. I was told that he is the real deal. And I hope he's right. Because if he does come in here, I want him to be the real deal. And I try not to look too far ahead on this, because with Cal's teams, if you look too far ahead, you don't live in the moment. And living in the moment has been fantastic these last 2 years. And this year should be absolutely no different, if not better, with the caliber of player that you have in here. And speaking of the caliber of player you've got in here, here's John Calipari after the trip to the Bahamas. Okay, after the trip to the Bahamas, here is John Calipari on what he has learned about this year's team so far.
1: We learned about our team. They learned about each other. One thing I learned, we got really good guys that care about one another. We talked about assist. Jeremiah has 9 assists today. There were 2 or 3 that he should have shot the ball. We got some guys that are in a growth mode, and I've got to be patient. And I'm not very patient, but I've got to be patient. They're in a growth mode. They're young. They're 17. They're 18. Average age of the team is 18 and 9 months. Oh, my gosh. And my friends in coaching say, that's your fault. You chose to do that. And it is. We did choose to do it. So, played together. I loved JJ getting more comfortable. He wasn't comfortable early on. Now you see he's more comfortable and he can see it. Abdu, probably the X factor. Our bigs, Cooper, Caleb, and the others, got to get a couple of them to step up in who they are. Guard play, perimeter play, good. I told him, his mother got mad because I said, we're going to leave JJ and Billy, or I'm sorry, Jordan and Billy. Second half, you probably won't play him. Mother's like, what? It's his chance to coach. Don't do that to him. But so then he turned his ankle a little bit, and I just said, just stay out. But it was a good trip. I hope you guys all enjoyed it. Our fans just keep signing up for all the stuff that you need to sign up for. But having fans here, I want to do this every year now. I think we'll have 1,000 fans travel with us next year and do the same thing. Be able to take team pictures, come to practice, probably can't get 1,000 people on the boat, but, you know, and the 94 Club, which helped us, so we were able to do this big time.
0: Yeah, I'm all in. I'll go to the Bahamas if you need a, towel boy. I'll be more than glad to go to the Bahamas. But this is, I mean, this team this year does have the makings of being a very special team, and it's not going to be one of those teams that starts off red hot. I mean, and that non-con is absolutely brutal for Arkansas. And we were looking at the way too early top 25, and between Michigan, what was it? Michigan State, Virginia. It was Michigan State, Virginia, Arizona. I mean, there were three teams in the top 25 in the non-con alone. The only team that wasn't was North Carolina. The only team in your non-con of your big-time opponents that weren't in the top 25 was North Carolina. Do you believe that? Yeah, and I can with the way North Carolina was last year. But no, this is going to be a year where it's legitimate Final Four talk this year. It is. And it's just a matter of getting Mika Murinen eligible, getting him in that starting lineup, getting him acclimated, and then letting those freshmen grow up. And if you're not seeing it in November and December, I would tell you just wait till January, because that's when things should click for this team. 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And Christina will tell us whether or not she thinks the Razorbacks can match the physicality of the Utah Utes. That's here on 92.1 The Ticket and the Ticket app.
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0: Hunger hits like a blitz. 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
0: And we are nearing the 48-hour mark for the Razorbacks and the Utah Utes. Arkansas is still a 12-point dog in this game, but is there a chance they can match up with the Utes? Is there a chance they can match their physicality? To talk with us about that and more is Christina Long from Whole Hog Sports. And for some reason, and I really don't know why, Christina allows me to sit next to her during press conferences. So I thank you for that, Christina. I thank you for not telling me, look, would you just go someplace else?
16: we got open seating in there.
0: Yeah, that's it. All right, Christina. How likely do you think it is the Razorbacks can match the physicality of Utah this week?
16: I think that's kind of the big question, obviously. I think defensively I'm more optimistic than offensively. I mean, I think Arkansas's defense, you know, looked about how you want it to look, particularly early. I think, you know, particularly on the defensive line and at linebacker, I feel pretty good about their ability to kind of match that. I think one of the things that I think is getting lost a little bit as we, you know, digest week one and look ahead to week two is Utah, you know, they beat up on Idaho. They did what you're, you know, they did more what you're supposed to do against your FCS opponent than what Arkansas was hoping to do. But at the same time, this is still a Utah team that I feel like is a little bit of an unknown. I think that if you're looking for reasons for optimism for this game, I think it's hard to take a whole lot away from Utah's game because it was, you know, a blowout win. And I think this is a Utah team. What's so interesting to me about this game is it's going to be a really important tone setter for Arkansas, but I also think it's really important for Utah because this is also a Utah team with first-year coach. Yes, he's been on staff for, you know, 20 years. He's a Utah lifer and wants to kind of continue their culture and their style of play. But also, you know, they there's been a lot of talk about how they overhauled both of their offensive and defensive lines. What is that going to look like? What is this new group going to look like? We saw what it looked like against an FCS team. What is it going to look like against Arkansas? It might look great. It might like look about like a Utah team usually does. It might look a lot better than Arkansas. But I don't feel like I'm – I think Utah is going to win the game, but I am not – I don't think I'm ready to say that Arkansas is just going to be unable to compete, if that makes sense, because I just don't think we know enough about this iteration.

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1: Environment, one they've never been in. And so I think that's going to add kind of a layer to it. You know, I would hope that the turnover situation is better, but I also thought it wasn't going to be as much of a problem in week one because of how much they've emphasized it and how much they've truly, you know, it's not just been talk about it. They've done a lot of ball security work in practice. It's something that they hit really hard all offseason. So, and then to see it kind of come out that way is just not what I was expecting. So I think I would expect it to be better, but at the same time, you have the added challenge of this is your first road game. It's going to be a really tough one.
2: Now, you mentioned that road environment, and it's not that Utah is not a tough place to play, but let's not confuse Salt Lake with some place like Baton Rouge or, you know, Knoxville or, you know, A&M. I mean, the SEC has much more vicious crowds. They have louder crowds. The Utah crowd, it's good. I think it's good for a Big 12 / Pac-12 Mountain West school. But I don't know why are we making so much of a big deal about the environment in this game and how hostile it's going to be, because anybody that played in the SEC has faced more hostile environments than what you're going to face with these guys, right?
1: I mean, I think that's a fair point about SEC environments. SEC stadiums are bigger. I think I saw somebody say, I haven't fact-checked this, but I think I saw somebody say that Utah's stadium capacity is like 53 or 55,000. So, like, that is, you know, smaller than Razorback Stadium. I think Utah has a really good reputation for packing the stadium out for pretty much every game and being a really difficult place to play. But to your point, you're totally right. The SEC is full of tough places to play. This is not going to be the last time Arkansas has this problem. I guess I think it's the combination of kind of the unknown of Utah. They've never played. It is the tough trip. And maybe that's overblown. Like, maybe the distance, the late kick, all that stuff, maybe that is just really kind of a non-issue and it's just something that you get over. But I do think it's something to think about. I think you're probably right about, you know, they are going to face tougher crowds. But again, this is the first one that they'll have had. I think we saw a lot of kind of the week one stuff. Tim Kramsey talked about, you know, he was talking before week one about the ugly football he saw in week zero. And how he was hoping to not have that. And we did see a little bit of it. We saw some of those week one mistakes. And I think when you go to somewhere like Utah, that while it's not an SEC environment, it's not that far off, I think. I think that's when you maybe get a little concerned about, okay, we've gotten through the week one stuff, but how is the first road game stuff going to come up? You know, is that going to be another opportunity for some of these, you know, miscues, miscommunications, just, you know, trying to get some of the kinks out, if that makes sense.
2: Talking with Christina Long from Whole Hog Sports here on 92.1 The Ticket and the 92.1 The Ticket app. Christina, you've mentioned the defense, and there's a couple of guys I wanted to ask you about. And first is West Virginia transfer Ben Bogle, who had a really good game this past week. Three tackles, one of those for a loss. What are you seeing in him that makes him such a force on this defense?
1: Yeah, Bogle was not a guy that was really on my radar because he missed some of spring practice. Now, he was in the spring game, and I think people might have forgotten. I believe he was the leading tackler in the spring game, and it kind of came out of nowhere. Like, we were all kind of looking at the unofficial stats, and we were like, oh, yeah, he's here, you know? And he wasn't really on my radar until when we did our Hogs Illustrated football preview. I sat down with Ron Roberts back in May to talk about basically all the guys on the roster. And he was talking about the linebackers, and he was saying, you know, he was talking about Bradley Shaw, and he said, you know, Bradley's a little bit of a quiet guy, but he's, you know, we want him to be the leader of this defense. I want him to develop a little bit more of that kind of alpha dog sort of vibe that you need from a linebacker. And then we get to Ben Bogle, and he's like, Ben Bogle is the alpha dog. Like, he has that. And so I've been kind of wondering what that was going to look like, and kind of, you know, the linebacker rotation has been something I've been interested in, because while they seem to have the top two guys in Shaw and Jaquavion Smith, they had some other guys in that rotation that they felt good about. And so I was interested kind of how that's going to shake out here in the early part of the season. And I think Bogle made a huge statement in that first game. I think, you know, a lot of he made a really good impression on a lot of people because of, you know, I think the effort that he played with, I think it's very evident when you watch him. And I think that sounds a little cliche, but I think when you're coming off a season where you watched some defense where

0: a lack of effort maybe was quite evident. I think seeing something like that is very refreshing. And I think kind of made some people go, okay, who's this guy? So when we got to talk to him yesterday, we got a bunch of comments on YouTube of the video being like, Ben Bogle is my favorite Razorback so far. Like, he plays so hard and he was fun to talk to. So I think he's definitely somebody people are going to be watching. I think he made a really good first impression.
1: Yeah, we've already got a text that says he better be on the field on Saturday. And he will, and so will Bradley Shaw. You ask about his leadership qualities. At this point right now, when you're looking at the best player on the defense, can Bradley Shaw lay claim to that?
0: You know, I think it's early to call somebody the best player. I think I have high hopes for him and high expectations for him. I think they do too. You know, I think there's a reason that they've been saying pretty much since they got here that he's going to be, you know, kind of the center of this defense. I think we've seen, you know, kind of the talent he has. He got to learn a little bit as that third guy last year, and I think is ready to kind of step up into that leading linebacker role, both in terms of, you know, being a leader and also being somebody who's on the field a lot, makes a lot of plays, is one of the better players on this defense. So I have high hopes for him. I asked about him because I'm may or may not be working on a story about him right now. But I think, you know, he's a kid that I think I'm, you know, is kind of easy to root for. You know, he's kind of a quieter guy. He's a guy that they've really wanted to kind of step up into that role. And it sounds like by all accounts, he's really taken ownership of that and done a good job with it. So, you know, somebody who's kind of followed the traditional, you know, he's been here for, you know, at least a couple years, I think 3 years now, maybe. I don't have the roster up in front of me, but I think he's a junior. And he's a guy that's been here. He, you know, didn't fully wait his turn. Like, he got playing time early, but he's kind of taken the sort of steps up, you know, had the kind of natural career progression that you would expect to see, and now is kind of going to get his moment, it seems like. And hopefully, you know, for Arkansas, he's able to take advantage of that.
1: She's Christina Long. She's from Whole Hog Sports here on 92.1 The Ticket and the 92.1 The Ticket app. Christina, when you talk about this defense, the thing that I'm going kind of back to the way the offense played last week, and one thing that kind of concerns me is you're putting too much pressure on the defense. You know, how soon do you think the defense starts to feel the pressure of them having to be the reason Arkansas wins games?
0: Well, it could start as soon as this weekend. I mean, depending what the offense does and how much improvement it makes. I think, you know, offensively, a lot of what everybody's going to be watching is going to be the offensive line and obviously also the play of KJ Jackson. Those two things are certainly going to be very related. But I think, you know, it's going to be, and Ethan Musterman, my coworker, wrote about this after the game last weekend. It feels like it could be headed for kind of being a reverse of last year where, you know, last year the offense was, you know, getting in shootouts because the defense couldn't stop much and you were hoping that the offense would, you know, get the last laugh, you know what I mean? And typically did not. So I think it feels a little bit like the defense might end up in that situation. Now, not every single game Arkansas played was the defense last year, you know, doing its, or was the offense doing its best work. Obviously, we've talked about the turnover issues, things like that. But I think you were a little bit more confident in the offense than you were in the defense, certainly. And so I think you might have the reverse this year. And my kind of concern entering this year was, okay, are we going to have, you know, games where one side of the ball, is there going to be a struggle to play complementary football? Is there going to be one side of the ball that you trust more than the other? And is the offense, last year at least the offense gave us fireworks. Is this offense going to be able to give us that? Like, are the games going to be entertaining? And I'm not ready to say they won't be yet. We've seen one game, and I think, you know, it certainly gave me pause. It certainly raised concerns. I'm not ready to say that this is the worst offense ever and they're not going to be able to score and every game is going to be boring. But the yellow flag is up. The yellow flag is up. This weekend will tell us a lot. It is also still early, but I think that's why I'm so excited about this game this weekend is because it's going to feel like we finally get a little bit more insight into what this is going to look like.
1: Well, that brings to mind this. How many games can this team win if the offense continues to struggle?
0: Well, I don't know. I think it depends a little bit on how they're going to match up against, you know, who's the weakest defense they're going to play this year. I'm not sure. You know, I think entering the year, my pick was, I think I projected 4 wins. You know, I think that depending on how the offense goes, that could be realistic. It might not be. Again, I'm not quite ready to make a call on that yet, to revise my pick. I think we need a little bit longer on that. But I think, you know, because some of those middle SEC games after you get through Georgia and Texas A&M seem like they might be, you know, the Missouris, that kind of Auburn, that group. I think depending on what those teams end up looking like, we just don't know enough yet. But those are ones that I've kind of circled as like, okay, that could end up being a winnable game. What is that going to, you know, what is everybody going to look like by then? I think it's certainly concerning. You never want your offense to be the concern, particularly with ball security and things like that, particularly on the offensive line. And so I think we're right to be concerned. I don't think it's time to say they're going to go 1-11.
1: Christine, along with us here on 92.1 The Ticket and the 92.1 The Ticket app. I hadn't planned on asking you this question today, Christina, but since we've kind of gone down this road, and you think about NIL money, salary caps, what teams are spending on rosters, if you don't have between, say, $35 to $45 million to spend on a roster every year, and you're trying to look at correcting the things that were wrong with your previous roster, do you think teams like Arkansas are kind of inadvertently in this world where they're going to overcorrect to one side of the ball because that's what they feel like they have to do, and that every year you'll see an improved offense while the defense will drop, and then vice versa?
0: I think that's a good question. I think every team is going to do it differently. I think it's going to depend on how the staff has approached it. I mean, I think Arkansas, and you've seen teams, a lot of teams do this. Some teams decide, okay, we are going to go and get, you know, the best quarterback we can afford in the transfer portal. Arkansas did not do that. Obviously, they brought in A.J. Hill as a transfer, but it's a little bit different. He was coming from Memphis. He was not, you know, he's a highly rated prospect, but he doesn't have experience. And so he was not, you know, a big spend quarterback, I would guess. So Arkansas, it seems to me, I don't have inside information about this, it seems to me decided, okay, let's spend what we can spend to put as much around KJ Jackson and as much on the defense as we can. And we've seen that work for some teams. We've seen teams win a lot of games without, you know, a future NFL quarterback. But I think it can be risky, but at the same time, most teams have to do that. Like, not every team has the money to go and get, you know, a star. There's only so many star quarterbacks to go around. And kind of the same teams at the top are typically kind of trading them around. So I think it depends on the strategy. My guess would be that Arkansas spent more defensively than it did offensively this year. I don't think that was necessarily a bad strategy, especially considering the defense that we saw last year, because I think last year maybe they did a little bit of the opposite. And I don't know if I would call it like an overcorrection. I don't think they underspent, I guess, on offense, but they had to bring so much new in that you almost just had to kind of do what you needed across the board. I think it will be interesting going forward to see if any kind of trends emerge. And it's hard when we don't actually know what any of these people, like what any of these deals are worth. So it's all speculation and guessing. But I think you can maybe try to see based on, okay, how much experience does this guy have? Where did he come from? What would you estimate kind of the value of a player with that resume to be, and a player with, you know, who else was pursuing that player, things like that. It will be interesting to see if a trend emerges with Arkansas. I don't think every team is going to pick a side of the ball, but I do think you're going to see, like, that is fundamentally, staffs are going to have to prioritize and decide what matters most to them and where they want to spend the biggest. The same way you would with your personal budget, you know? I think you're going to see different teams handle it different ways. And I don't know if a formula will emerge. I think you might see it's, you know, kind of a copycat sport, people like to say. And I think you might see if people have success doing it one way, you might see more people kind of try to imitate it. But I think it's a little early still with revenue sharing and these bigger roster budgets to tell about any kind of nationwide trends or even about what Arkansas decided to do.
1: Christina, thank you so much for joining us today. For those that would like to get your content and follow along with you on socials, where can they get you?
0: Yeah, find our work at wholehogsports.com, and you can find me on social media at ChristinaLong00.
1: She is Christina Long. Christina, thank you so much for joining us today.
0: Thank you. I appreciate you having me.
1: There you go. That's Christina Long here on 92.1 The Ticket and the 92.1 The Ticket app. So will Arkansas cover against Utah? Our man Lee Sterling from Paramount Sports tells us next here on 92.1 The Ticket and the Ticket app.
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3: Scott Graham here from Westwood One. 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
13: We're finally seeing quite a bit of shower and storm activity across the area, and that could continue on and off throughout the rest of the afternoon and evening hours. Now, high temperatures will be much cooler because of that cloud coverage in the upper 80s to lower 90s. Overnight lows will be in the middle to upper 60s. We got another good chance for rain as we go throughout the morning hours Friday, but Saturday and Sunday expect temperatures to rebound as highs will be right back into the 90s to near 100 degrees area-wide. For Kane DeBain, Fox 24, I'm meteorologist Josh Rugger.
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0: It is the morning sports beat here on 92.1 The Ticket and the 92.1 The Ticket app. And we are joined by Lee Sterling, who joins us every Thursday at this time. Lee, it's so glad to talk to you. I had a question. You know, we can go back to last night if you want. I kind of wanted to look ahead to tonight's game with the Rams and the 49ers. But with the NFL starting on a Wednesday night, and then the next game they play is in Australia, how are you seeing this affect bettors?
1: Well, who knows? Next year, they're going to start on a Tuesday night, and it might be from Iceland. Who knows? I mean, the NFL is selling out. It's all about the money. They're trying to reach new markets, and I understand that. But, like, I went to Norway, and it was 6 hours ahead, and it took me, like, 2 to 3 days to get on track. So can you imagine going ahead 14 hours? So I think it's a case study here. You know, San Francisco went out more than a week ahead of time. We'll see if that helps, or do you just do what the Rams are doing, say, hey, we're going to show up 24 hours beforehand and make it like it's a morning practice and they're playing a game. So it's just crazy. I never thought we'd see they were playing a game in Australia, but that's the NFL. They're selling out. You know, I had to work a second job practically just to pay for all the different subscriptions to get the Sunday ticket. You know, Amazon Prime, Peacock. Isn't there games even on the Disney Channel or something like that this year?
0: Oh yeah, I mean they're partnering with Disney. This game is on Netflix tonight, which means I'm not going to watch it because I don't have a Netflix subscription. And the good thing about it is I'm not an NFL focused show, so I don't have to watch it. But I do, like, just strictly as a fan, they're killing the fans by doing this, by spreading all these broadcasts out and forcing you to pay for every single one of them. You're now spending a lot more than what you did with regular cable, and I can't think that the majority of fans are really happy about this.
1: No. And I mean, it takes you 5 or 10 minutes. Sometimes I gotta gather myself and I gotta look on the app and find out what channel it's on. So, you know, is it going to keep getting worse or do they come to their senses? That's the question. But, you know, for 24 hours, I'm feeling good. I had Seattle last night. I'd written off the game when Sam Darnold went out. And, just like 2 years ago when Aaron Rodgers went out, I had the Jets that night. I'm like, I'm done. And the kid Gibson returns a punt for a touchdown down last night. Drake May, thank you very much for throwing those three interceptions.
0: Yeah. What an absolutely gut-wrenching loss for us that they were rooting for the Patriots last night.
1: Right.
0: You had the backup quarterback. You had a double-digit lead. And then you blew it all in a matter of 12 minutes. I mean, that is one of the most epic meltdowns I have seen by a team in quite some time. I mean, that seriously, when you talk about meltdowns, that one should go in the Louvre.
1: I mean, the receiver, I mean, the ball right in his hands, no one, you know, within, 15 yards of him, you know, he makes that catch blindfolded in his sleep. So, you know, there was literally like 8 or 9 plays. Everything had to go right for Seattle to win, and they did. So when I head out for lunch, I'm going to probably buy some lotto tickets.
0: Well, you should. You definitely should. And what will be interesting to watch with the Patriots, whether you're doing prop bets or whether you're betting the spread, is how does this affect Drake May the next couple of weeks? I don't think it'll affect him all year long. But he could be in his head a couple of weeks and could play like a quarterback trying not to make mistakes versus a quarterback just going out there trying to win football games. So it'd be interesting.
1: Most guys are pretty unflappable. I think he's going to shake it off. But, you know, like I said, one of those games where he probably is going to look back 5 years from now and say, what was I doing?
0: All right, Lee, let's move on to the college ranks. You were 5-1 last week, so you had a real good week last week. This week, I think things might get a little tougher. on a couple of these games. So we're going to start with Alabama and Kentucky. The Crimson Tide finally looked like the Crimson Tide last week. They're a 10.5-point favorite versus the Wildcats this week. Does Kalen DeBoer, who constantly has the fans on his back, does he get a little reprieve this week, and does Alabama cover that spread?
1: I think that they're pretty good, but I still see some weaknesses. I'm watching their personnel and their running game. I don't think their running game is that good. And when you go on the road, you got to run the football. That is the first pause for me backing Alabama. Second pause, got a brand new freshman quarterback that's going to start on the road in a, I wouldn't say Kentucky is a hostile setting, but they sold out the place, so give them credit. And on the other side, Kenny Minchie, I think he's going to be really good. I mean, here's a kid that, and I talked to a couple people close to the Notre Dame situation. It was that close between him and C.J. Carr last year, who was going to win the job. Now, C.J. Carr is going to end up probably being drafted top 15, top 20 in the NFL draft in the first round. And Kenny Minchie looks good. And I think they've got enough weapons around him that Will Stein's schemes are going to be able to keep him in the game here. I don't like laying double-digit points with a team, even with more talent and a quarterback's first road SEC game. I'm going to go with Kentucky here, plus the double-digit points. Alabama escapes 28-24.
0: All right, moving on to Tennessee, Georgia Tech. Now, this game's fascinating to me, or at least it was a couple of weeks ago, because I thought for Tennessee, this might be a game that they regret scheduling, and then Georgia Tech loses that game to what is probably not going to be a very good Colorado team the opening game of the season. Now you got to deal with Tennessee. The number seems a little high here at 12.5, but for some reason I'm liking the Vols this week.
1: So I think the Vols are much more talented. I think Brent Key's a good coach. Now they have new, you know, offensive coordinator. Their coordinator obviously moves on to Florida, but I do believe that they're going to be better. Teams improved most from the first to the second game. Fernando Mendoza-Light looked a little hesitant, but his offensive line was horrendous. I mean, they have two guys probably going to be playing at the next level. They just were bad, and I expect them to be much better here. Tennessee is going to score on them, but Georgia Tech, their kicker, a kid who was 25 for 29 last year, misses two easy field goals. So there was opportunities for them. So another case, double-digit points. You know, you got a young quarterback, love him. I think he's going to be great. But I think Tennessee wins something like 34 to 26. But I just think that double-digit, 12.5, just a little too high.
0: All right, this Oklahoma-Michigan game, I would caution people on this one because I think it's very easy to take Oklahoma after they have that big win over UTEP last week. They shut them out. Michigan looks horrible against Western Michigan. In fact, they only win because there's that phantom second put on the clock. I honestly think the Wolverines were probably overlooking Western Michigan. They probably worked a lot more on Oklahoma than they did Western Michigan during fall camp. For some reason, I like Michigan in this game. I like them plus the 5.5, and I almost feel like Oklahoma could be walking into a trap.
1: There's a lot of people who feel that way, but I normally don't watch press conferences, but if you watch Bryce Underwood, his press conference, either it was a day or 2 days ago, I had to turn on watch it again. It wasn't just what he said, and you can tell this kid looks defeated. It was just reading his body language. It would not shock me if things don't go well after a series or two. They put in Lloyd Carr's grandson, Tommy Carr, and they say he looks good. I just think he's done. I just think when a kid quarterback doesn't have the confidence, you can't run with him here. And even the coach said that, you know, he said it's an ongoing situation. I think the Sooners offense looks great. John Mateer, healthy again, you know, after that fractured finger. He was just trying to gut it out last year. I can't even imagine trying to play quarterback with a fractured finger after surgery. And they added this kid, Lloyd Avent, from Colorado State. Didn't know much about him, but this kid packs a punch at running back here. They scored in the first 8 possessions last week en route to that easy 51-0 whitewashing of UTEP. And their defense, their front 7, is special. They're top five in almost every major statistical category here. So there's not going to be another highway robbery this week. Oklahoma Sooners 27-13.
0: Texas, Ohio State. And this one, this is a big week for the SEC all the way around. They need Oklahoma to win at Michigan. Importantly, they need Texas to win at Columbus this week. Or I can't remember if that game's at Columbus or Austin. But
1: it's in Austin.
0: They need Texas to win this week because with all the talk of the Big Ten being the best conference, and the Big Ten, look, Ohio State, even if they lose this week, still could win the national championship, still could be the best team in the country. But for at least a week, you need to feel like you've got that dominance back. And a lot's riding on Texas's shoulders. We haven't seen Steve Sarkisian always be good in the big games. But I'm going to tell you this week, I like the Longhorns to win and get the job done and for at least 7 days restore the SEC to prominence.
1: Yeah, so I went back and watched the tape of the game last year. Texas basically lived in the red zone the entire game, and they outstatted Ohio State 336-203, but couldn't get the job done. They were horrendous. I mean, the play calling was brutal. The execution was doubly brutal. And so what did they do? Actually, Sarkisian, I like to give him credit. He said, okay, I think he said, we need to be better in the red zone where those windows are really tight throwing the football, and you got to make sometimes in the open, you throw a screen to the running back, got to make the first guy miss. So he goes out and gets Cam Coleman, 6'3 stud. I'm not saying he's the best receiver in the game, but if you got Jeremiah Smith and Tony from Miami, 1 and 2, probably number 3. And then he gets Hollywood Smothers, who's under the radar. I mean, this kid's really good. He was at North Carolina State, buried there on a team that was perennially, 6-6, 7-5. And he plants his foot in the open. He makes that first guy miss 9 out of 10 times here. So I think they're going to be much better in the red zone. That allows their number one last year receiver, Ryan Wingo, he was matched up against Ohio State's best. Now he'll get to go against the number two or number three guy. Big, big difference here. And I also think Texas is better in the trenches than Ohio State. We saw it against Miami. Miami dominated, and I think Texas is there. They just need that attitude, get the lead instead of playing from behind. I like Texas. They finally get over the hump, 27-21.
0: And finally, we've got Arkansas on the road at Utah. Utah is a 12-point favorite in this one for good reason. Hogs did not look so good last week in their win over North Alabama while Utah dominated Idaho. What kind of a chance do you give the Razorbacks this week?
1: Yeah, I mean, this is going to be a process. I think it's a tough situation here for Arkansas. You got to travel. You're playing in it. I've been there. That is a really tough place to play. You're thinking University of Utah only has 50,000 fans, but it is super loud there. I thought, Smith looked good at running back. A couple of the receivers, all of them, with Marshall looked. They got four guys that can play. So at least they know they got some guys that can play. But the question is, can they hold up against a really good quarterback, a dual threat quarterback? And that's where I have my questions here. So Utah, one of these teams, they beat the teams they're supposed to beat here. They had 633 total yards last week. And just think that those three turnovers, I think that this is going to be a turnover prone team most of the time. And that's tough to overcome against a well-coached team now led by Morgan Scaly. And I just think that Devin Dampier just too good here. Utes, they pull away 38-21.
0: Now, before we get to the special and everything you've got going on this week with the game of the week, I want to ask you for tonight, is there a prop? Is there an in-game bet? Is there something that you like this about tonight's game that you think people ought to jump all over?
1: I would maybe look to the under if you had to play. Probably the better, with both these teams getting out there at different times, playing on a field they're not familiar with. You saw it last night. What we're seeing week one, generally the defense is going to be ahead of the offense because the offense is just, these kids aren't playing enough. So that's what I would do. So, like I said, I think it's a great, great situation here to sometimes either you watch or you play a game light. And we're seeing it happen so many times here now with the NFL. They just, teams are afraid to play, you know, their best players. So we have a game of the week. How about this game? Cowboys and Giants. 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Just call 800-400-9741. Again, the number 800-400-9741. Won 32 out of 33 years. We've had six of the last seven Super Bowls, six of the last seven college football championship games. And we're going to do tonight's game on the website for $1. Never done this before.
0: Oh, wow.
1: Tomorrow night's game, the Border War, Missouri and Kansas, $1. And the UFC card on Saturday, UFC Noche, from 13 of the last 16 UFC cards, $1. Five selections, $1. So you want to take advantage of it. No strings attached. I just know if I win for you, you're going to have a good experience and maybe want to come on board. So the dollar days are here for the next 3 days. Just one place, ParamountSports.com.
0: See, and unlike me, Lee is not a mush. He knows what he's doing. So jump on ParamountSports.com and get that. Lee, it's always fantastic talking with you. Wish you the best of luck this week, and good luck with that under tonight with the Rams and the 49ers.
1: Okay. Thanks so much, Eric. Take care and be safe.
0: There you go. That's Lee Sterling here on 92.1 The Ticket and the 92.1 The Ticket app. Coming up next here on 92.1 The Ticket and the 92.1 The Ticket app. You know the game is on Netflix tonight. Yeah, you're used to that. But I'm going to tell you why. Netflix might be worth investing in. It has nothing to do with the game tonight. It is sports related. And it's a heck of a movie that's coming out. I'm going to tell you about that next here on 92.1 The Ticket and the 92.1 The Ticket app.
2: 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Bet Saracen, made by Arkansans for Arkansans. 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Can head hog Ryan Silverfield claim his first signature win? Will the Hogs answer the call when the stakes are highest?
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0: 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NFL football last night, Patriots, Seahawks. Tonight, it's the Rams and the 49ers live from Australia. The coverage for that game will start at 7 o'clock. We'll also have that on the ticket, too. So if you prefer the AM signal over the FM signal, we'll have that on the ticket, too, as well, and that's 1590. And if you weren't invested in Netflix because of tonight's game, if you're like, I've just got too many subscriptions, first of all, I'm right there with you. Between Prime and HBO Max and, oh my gosh, what else do I have? Oh, the Disney Hulu package, so I can have ESPN Plus. Netflix is just one more. It's like one more thing I don't need. However, and it's certainly not because of their NFL coverage. Now, if it's college football coverage, maybe I invest. But not because of their NFL coverage, but because of an upcoming Netflix movie, I may have to subscribe for about a month. And it's a movie that you'll want to check out, too. It's called The Mosquito Bowl. Now, you know what this is about? Buzz Bissinger, who wrote Friday Night Lights, wrote this book called The Mosquito Bowl. And it's about Marines fighting over in the Pacific during World War II. And in these two units, you had a lot of guys that played college football. And they get together one night over beers and in the officers' club and start drinking and kind of talking about, hey, if your unit played our unit, if your company played our company, and if you're in the military and I'm getting this wrong, I I apologize. I should get it right because my father was in the, my father's a Marine. But they start talking and decide and try to figure out who would beat each other in a football game. So they put up mosquito nets and they eventually play a football game. Now, the book is excellent, but I'm not going to lie to you. Buzz Bissinger is an amazing writer, and his books are usually pretty easy reads as far as the way that they're written. However, this one you need a pretty strong stomach for, because it does go into the horrors of what it was like fighting in the Pacific. My granddad fought in the Pacific. He survived Pearl Harbor, fought in the Pacific, and I know the absolute brutality of it and the effects that it had on those that were fighting, because I got to witness it firsthand. It does describe that. If you've got a strong stomach and you can live with that, it is one heck of a story. And if they don't, and as long as they stay true to the book, The Mosquito Bowl will be a great movie. That was the one problem with Friday Night Lights. They messed with the story too much in Friday Night Lights for it to be a good movie. They really did. In fact, the only thing that was good about that movie was Connie Britton. And I'm a big Billy Bob Thornton fan. He wasn't very good in that movie. And the story, if you just stuck to the real story, it would have been great. But you over-dramatized it. And as long as they don't stray too much from what Buzz Bissinger wrote, this will be worth your time. I highly, highly, highly recommend the book, The Mosquito Bowl. My dad bought it for me. I highly recommend that. I think the movie's going to be great from what I've seen from the trailer. Definitely worth checking out. So if I can be a shill for Netflix, if it's not the game, okay, if it's not NFL on Christmas and Thanksgiving and tonight, do it for a month. Watch this, and then you can get rid of Netflix, although The Gentleman's really, really good too, but definitely worth checking out. Of course, tomorrow we'll be here to break down everything Arkansas, Utah. Look ahead to that game. Connor Goodson will be here, and we'll talk with Bill Riley. He is the voice of the Utah Utes. We'll get their perspective on this game as well. Until then, may God bless you and your family. As the great Jackie Moon always says, everybody love everybody. And to quote Don Cornelius, love, peace, and soul.
2: 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Bet Saracen, made by Arkansans for Arkansans.
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28: The tremendous Football Thursday edition of You Better You Bet rolls on. Nick Kostos, our crew, and you here on Westwood One Sports. First hour of the show devoted entirely to the Patriots-Seahawks season opener last night. What an embarrassment for the Patriots. What a disaster for the Patriots. To not only lose, losing is one thing, but to lose in the manner and fashion that they did. Worst performance by Drake since Kendrick Lamar released Not Like Us. Up double digits in the second half with Drew Lock playing 99% of the game for Seattle, and the Patriots managed to lose. And Drake May becomes the first quarterback since Tua Tagovailoa. It's already a bad sentence if that's where it's going. Did anyone hear Mike Tomlin dismiss Tua, by the way, on NBC last night ahead of the Steelers-Falcons game on Sunday? Just saying. Drake May, the first quarterback since Tua Tagovailoa on Christmas Day 3 years ago against the Packers to end the game, three interceptions on the final three drives. And the last one to Josh, Book of Job, like old Job, a backbreaker with a field goal attempt in pocket to send the game to overtime. Drake May says, no, I want to lose in regulation. And they did. And we ended the hour with literal injury to insult for the New England Patriots, because we have an update on star receiver A.J. Brown. We'll read it to you again, per NFL media insider Ian Rappaport. He is believed, Brown is, to have suffered a high ankle sprain, no fracture, x-rays negative for a fracture, but an MRI later today to determine how much time he'll miss. He's going to miss like a month, at minimum. I don't want to say that, I'm not a doctor. Two weeks at minimum, 2 to 6 weeks, let's say. We know how this works with high ankle sprains. And even when you come back from a high ankle sprain, it could sap you of all your effectiveness. And the Patriots desperately need A.J. Brown. Just like, go back to, if you watch the show, listen to the show. If you're new, thank you for joining us. I really appreciate it. I was saying, I literally came on the air after the Eagles lost in the wild card round to the Niners and said the Eagles need to trade A.J. Brown. And the Patriots were a team that immediately made sense. And I believe that I said, and that the Patriots and the Bills were still in the playoffs at that point. And I said, New England, Buffalo, this is going to be an arms race to see who gets A.J. Brown. The Patriots needed an alpha wide receiver. And they got him with A.J. Brown. One game into the season, high ankle sprain. If Romeo Doubs looked good last night, you could make the case that they could cobble this together, right? With Doubs and Pop Douglas and Mac Hollins. And the tight ends, Hunter Henry and Eli Raridan. The offensive line was actually not terrible last night for the Patriots. But if that's what Romeo Doubs is going to be, and look, he's not going to goose egg every game, but if that's what it's going to be, if Romeo Doubs is not going to be good this season, what are they going to do? Like, why did they trade Kayshon Booty? Like, why did that happen? Got to play Kyle Williams. Desperately need Travion Henderson back. And they're going to need to use Travion Henderson when he comes back, and we think he'll be back next week for the Patriots. They're going to need to use him in the passing game because they're going to need some explosion because they're lacking it right now. Just worst case scenario for New England after one game. The only thing that could be worse, obviously, is if Drake May were hurt. He's not, but other than that, this is basically as bad as it gets for New England. Ahead of hosting the Steelers in week two, traveling to Jacksonville in week three, and then traveling to Buffalo in week four. They could start 0-4. Easily. I'm not saying they will, but would it really be that shocking? If A.J. Brown doesn't play next week against the Steelers, week three in Jacksonville, week four in Buffalo, would it really be that surprising if the Patriots lost all those games? I'm not saying they will. I'm just saying, would it really be that surprising? Would it? 310-840-4910, youtube.com/@thecostos. You can tweet us as well, at the Costos and at you better, you bet. Now to the Seattle Seahawks. So before we got the A.J. Brown news to end the hour, we were talking about Seattle and what happens if Sam Darnold needs to miss any period of time. The next 2 weeks for Seattle, a gift from the scheduling gods with Darnold injured. At Arizona, at the Washington Commanders. Even with Drew Lock at quarterback, and I think Drew Lock is fine as someone that comes in for one game, he is not someone that you hand the keys of the franchise to. He's just not. And I don't even mean that as an insult. He's a backup quarterback. They could start 3-0, but then it gets difficult. Home Chargers. Home Niners. At Denver. Home Kansas City. And the Seahawks play in a division with the Rams. And they got to play the Niners another time after that. What I want everybody

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1: Wins that game, which we said at the time was the Super Bowl. Winner of Seattle and L.A. was going to win the Super Bowl, and then they smashed New England in Super Bowl 60. With the top of the NFC being what it is this year, and you know what? We don't even need to do like the top, because the top can include Philly. Maybe you love Dallas. Maybe there's a team in the NFC North that you think is on the level of the true, like a juggernauts of the NFC West. But let's just look at Seattle and the Rams. And we're going to assume health with Matthew Stafford for now, right? Because he hasn't gotten hurt. Sam Darnold is hurt. And we'll see. Maybe Darnold's not going to miss that much time, but let's play this out. If you told me that Sam Darnold's going to miss, I don't know, 2 weeks, Seattle can be okay. He's going to miss 4 weeks, 6 weeks, and we don't know how long it's going to be. Think about how fine the margins were last year as it concerned who won the NFC and thus who would win the Super Bowl. If the Rams secure home field advantage throughout the NFC playoffs and Seattle has to go there to their house, of course they can win the game, but you give the Rams a better shot, right? If Seattle's got to go on the road to San Francisco, to Philadelphia, to Dallas, to the team of choice in the NFC North, in January. It's not that they can't win. Of course they can, right? Mike McDonald's tremendous. The defense is tremendous. And we're assuming that Sam Darnold would be back for those games. But it's going to be way more difficult. And that's what it came down to last year, was the fact that the Seahawks were healthy enough and were good enough, obviously, to secure home field. And winning that Thursday night game against the Rams to secure home field, or like at least like put them in pole position for home field, is basically what won them the Super Bowl. Because I think we can all, unless you're a Seahawks fan, you won't agree with this. But look, like, if the NFC Championship game were played in SoFi instead of Lumen Field, if it's in Southern California instead of the Pacific Northwest, the Rams probably won the Super Bowl. It's not that Seattle can't win on the road in January. It's that you'd greatly prefer to play at home. And if Darnold is going to miss time for Seattle, miss like an extended period of time, even if he'll be back at some point this season, it probably means the Seahawks won't repeat as Super Bowl champions. That's how fine the margins are here, right? Would anyone disagree with me on this? Can you disagree with that? I'm right. Maybe it's just 2 weeks. Or maybe they'll prove me wrong and that the defense is just so good that it doesn't matter what Drew Lock does. It's possible. But if Sam Darnold's going to miss a lot of time, I think it means Seattle goes on the road in the postseason and greatly lessens the chance that the Seattle Seahawks could go back-to-back, that's a Drake song, and repeat as Super Bowl champions. You better you bet on this Thursday. Nick Costos and you here on Westwood One Sports. So we'll get back to the Patriots and Seahawks if and when we get news on Sam Darnold. But I think we've said all that needs to be said over the course of the first 70 minutes of the show. Debacle for New England. A.J. Brown high ankle sprain. Great win by the Seahawks. Mike McDonald may be the best coach in the league. And now the Seahawks wait with anxious, bated breath to find out the injury news on Sam Darnold. Elsewhere in the National Football League, and we'll get to the Niners and the Rams a little later in the show, pro sports bettor Rob Pizzola will join us in about 10 minutes. Can't wait for that conversation with Rob, get some of his favorite bets for week one in the NFL. How about yesterday? I mean, this is like, you can't make this stuff up. So, Raiders head coach Clint Kubiak addresses the news media yesterday and is asked flat out if Brock Bowers and Max Crosby will play for the Raiders in the season opener on Sunday at home against the Miami Dolphins. And Clint Kubiak says, like, yes, they are going to play. We think everybody's playing. It comes out later in the afternoon that the day before, on Tuesday, so you don't have to be like mathematics wizard to understand this. On Tuesday, Brock Bowers, the next big thing. Should I do my Paul Heyman voice?

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1: 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All right, let's go to the calls. I think we may take some calls this season. We'll see how it goes. Honestly, it'll be dependent on how good they are. Dave in Tampa is with us now. Dave, what's going on? Welcome to the show.
2: Well, I'm one of them. They're new listeners, man, so I won't be a stranger.
1: Thank you.
2: Hey, out of all the first games that are coming up, man, this Buccaneers-Bengals game, we got two marquee quarterbacks and two defenses that have a lot to prove, so I think this is a really good matchup.
1: Dave, are you a Bucs fan?
2: Oh, yeah.
1: I'm feeling good. And Dave, thank you very much for the call. And thank you to all our new listeners and viewers here on You Better You Bet. I think the Bucs are going to win on Sunday. I'll pay to see it. And I wrote about this in my debut column for The Athletic, which you can find, just, you know, go to The Athletic website. My confidence picks, both straight up and against the spread for week one in the NFL. I took Tampa to win straight up. And I certainly think the Bucs are going to cover the spread in the game. I'll pay to see if Cincinnati's defense is really that much better than it was last year. And I know Dexter Lawrence is there and Boye Mafe and Brian Cook in the secondary. Al Golden's still running the defense. Zach Taylor is still the head coach of the team. And Baker Mayfield just got his contract extension. And you know that he's coming out with piss and vinegar on Sunday to prove the Bucs right for believing in him. Now, as long as, and I think this will be the case, as long as the Bucs receiving core is going to be healthy, I think that's going to be what we get to when we get to Sunday, and Igbuka and company will be good to go. I don't even need the points. I think the Bucs are going to win the game straight up. And I love Joe Burrow and Ja'Marr Chase and T. Higgins and Chase Brown. But until further notice, and look, further notice could be Sunday. And maybe the Bengals defense is awesome, and Burrow under center more than usual is going to work right off the bat. And since he looks great, again, I'll pay to see it. I like the Bucs to not only cover the spread, I think Tampa wins on the road in Cincinnati on Sunday. Just to set the stage, and by the way, John Fanta from NBC Sports will join us to start next hour. Busy week for John, who is the studio host for NBC on Saturday night for the Michigan-Western Michigan game. So excited for John Fanta to join the show. The Rams, ahead of tonight's game, 3.5-point favorites over the Niners, total 48.5. Very good. This is a sentence you don't say often. Very good injury news for the San Francisco 49ers. George Kittle and Nick Bosa not on the final injury report. So, like, not listed as questionable, not listed as probable. They're playing in the game. Now it remains to be seen if they will play a full complement of snaps, how effective they're going to be. But Bosa and George Kittle will both play tonight for the Niners. And you know, because you listen to and watch the show, you know I really respect Sean McVay. And I talked about when Aaron Donald, officially, even though Aaron Donald's not playing tonight, just the Rams defense being what it is means that the Rams and Sean McVay and Chris Shula are basically going to know what you are doing on offense before the play is run, based on how they deploy their defense and thus how you deploy your offense. If there's one coach that you can trust to outfox Sean McVay, how is it not Kyle Shanahan? Brock Purdy back, didn't play either game last year against the Rams. Rock and roll, bang bang Niner again. Give me the Niners to cover the spread, and I think the Niners win the game outright tonight. Final hour, Power Hour coming up next. John Fanta joins us on the other side.
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1: And how people were upset about what happened, and people were upset about everything that was happening around the game and things like, of course, I'm a human being. I'm not naive, okay? I'm not naive at all, Nick. Now, as you know, because you have a daily show and you work with a lot of people, you can't engage with people that are attacking you. Look, Nick, you and I have talked for several years, all right? I am who I am. I try to do everything from the heart, try to be as genuine as possible. What you see is kind of what you get, okay? Like, I'm a sports fan like you. And so I know that there's people who were upset at me on Saturday and Sunday. And look, if you were, I apologize that you were upset at me. It is what it is.
2: You got nothing to apologize for. I appreciate you. It's cool that you're saying that. You got nothing to apologize for, though, buddy.
1: No.
2: Just as a professional friend of yours, I'll say that so you don't have to. You have nothing to apologize for.
1: No, but you know, it's just not. It's I never want to. I'm not the type of person that looks at it and be like, all right, let me attack people or let me do. And I, as you could see, I obviously didn't do that and I don't do that. But we have a job to do in that moment. And that job was to explain what occurred on Saturday and what the process entailed. And those were the facts. And look, it's not a coincidence that the Big Ten has come off of that and has said everybody's going to have access to everything. And frankly, if I were the other conferences in the country, I would have enacted that yesterday. Heck, I would have enacted it 3 years ago. There should be full transparency. And I thought what Mike Pereira said on Monday was certainly interesting. But yeah, it was that's a very long answer. It was a very complicated situation. But you try to answer your question, Nick. You try to balance everything, and you do have to tell yourself two things. Number one, I have a job to do that I'm very proud and grateful, thankful to do. That's number one. And number two, there's only so much that I in the chair that I'm in control. And one of the things that I do not control is how a game plays out.
2: Yep. No, I think you did an awesome job, and the reason I wanted to lead with that is because I know you a little bit, and I'm in this field, and I know that could have been difficult, and I thought you handled it really, really well. And so, look, everyone hates on everything. This is what I say to people. Like, Steve Smith, the former NFL wide receiver, has a great quote. If you don't got haters, you ain't popping. It's like we're popping, buddy. It's all good. I thought you did an awesome job, and with that—
1: Well, I appreciate that. It was
2: just the truth.
1: Hey, Western Michigan deserved to win the football game. Like they deserve to win.
2: Their defense was unbelievable. Like, Bryce Underwood stunk. Also, their defense was great on Saturday night.
1: Well, I don't remember. Like, it'd be one thing if Michigan was coming off this and they were playing another bye game type of situation on Saturday. But the fact that they're playing Oklahoma, you know, this is now a really curious spot. And I see the line on the game, which says Vegas thinks it's going to be a one-possession game, which is just fascinating to me because there's just not a
2: Michigan, John, has been the preferred betting side since open. Michigan has been the team that's been drawing betting interest.
1: And it's crazy to me. And the reason why it's crazy to me, Nick, is not just because of Underwood not looking good. It's the offensive line. Like, how they couldn't win the battle in the trenches against Western Michigan. What in the world has changed over 6 days that would possess you to say that they're going to win the battle against Oklahoma? Like, Brent Venables, his defense flies all over the place. That's how Oklahoma plays now. This is not like old, this is not former Oklahoma where it was, we're going to beat you 51-45. No, they got some nasty to them. So this is a really intriguing thing heading into Saturday, because if they were to ever win, I think that's where then you really look and you say, oh my God, like they went from disaster and getting a win.

0: to. They just beat Oklahoma. Are they a playoff team?
1: Right, because that'll be 2-0, right, with the win over Oklahoma.
0: And they'll have a win over the SEC, and they'll have a win over a top 10 team in college football. So do I think they're going to win? I don't. I don't see how they – I don't like the juju. You're seeing this with Bryce Underwood and Kyle Whittingham. We got guys saying, hey, I didn't hear he said that. Like, that's a major red flag.
1: And, like, I like, a big story in that game is, like, is Tommy Carr going to play? Like, Lloyd Carr's grandson, literally, is he going to come in and play and replace Bryce Underwood at any point? Look, like, this is going to be a Sharps versus Squares game, I feel like. Like, in the betting community, Sharps will be on Michigan. You know what I say, John? Like, Huey Lewis famously said, it's hip to be square. I'll boomer sooner. I think Oklahoma wins, maybe by double digits coming up against Michigan. One more college football thing for you, and then we can turn our attention to the NFL. I know Texas and Ohio State is not on NBC this weekend. The big game of the weekend in college football. I like Texas a little bit because I trust Arch Manning more than I trust Julian Sayin. Do you have a big picture thought on Texas Ohio State for the audience?
0: Yeah, it's Ohio State's offensive line because they really faltered as last season went on. And even last week, yeah, they blew Ball State out, but there were still a couple of times where I felt like Sayin was getting pressured, and getting pressured by guys from Ball State makes me think, okay, what's going to happen against Texas? But my other thought is this. Texas needs to win this football game. They need to win this football game. And you can't say the same about Ohio State. I know there's people out there who are like, well, Ohio State needs to win too. No, no, no, no, no. The game's in Austin. The game's in Austin. It's 2 weeks from now, Texas plays at Tennessee. If they lose this game to Ohio State, they better win in Knoxville. And Tennessee's a good football team. You know, there's a lot of questions still around them. But Heupel and them at home, tough. Tough situation. Texas has not had the nasty. I want to see the nasty come out of them. And Arch doesn't have any excuses now. He's got Hollywood Smothers. He's got Coleman. He's got weapons. He should have protection. I think they're going to be able to run the football. If they're able to run the football, there's really, really no excuses. I think that's the same thing with Ohio State. Like, do they get in third and manageable? Or are they in third and 11? But this is a hugely revealing game. I mean, it's big for the early season stakes. It's huge for the two quarterbacks playing. Who's the better quarterback? I mean, Julian Sayin has a chance by the end of the night Saturday where we're like, what are we talking about? This kid's as good as any quarterback in the draft class. And you know, big picture on this is a different thought that comes to my mind. I know this playoff expansion thing is hovering around, Nick, and I get it. And I'm not someone who's supportive of the playoff expanding because I really like the 12-team setup. 16 would be my max. I know they're talking about 24. But one thing I will say is this. When there's people out there who say that Texas-Ohio State in the 24 team in week two would just not matter that much. I'm sorry, but if you're watching these games and you see the atmosphere in Austin on Saturday and those kids are coming out of the tunnel, you think that they're even thinking, oh, I could get away with a loss today? They're not thinking about that one bit. So I agree on the stakes changing, and I don't love that for college football. But one thing I do love is that these games, I would hope, they better mandatorily increase if that's going to happen. But the matchup itself to me is, can Ohio State protect their quarterback? If they don't, this becomes a 16-13 type of defensive game. If they do, and Jeremiah Smith is getting free, Ohio State's a better team than Texas.
1: Can't wait for it. Again, I'm going to stick with Texas because I trust Arch more than Sayin. But look, we saw, and to your point, they played a defensive game last year in Columbus. Ohio State won that game 14-7. You bet on this Thursday. Nick Costos and you, Westwood One Sports. Our guest, one of the faces and voices of NBC. Pretty cool. Our friend John Fanta, Fanton 60, airing Monday nights with our friend Jay Croucher, 6-7 p.m. Eastern on NBC Sports Now. Great job by NBC on the opening game broadcast of the Patriots and the Seahawks. John, I know you were tweeting during the game. Obviously, you watched it. I'm sure you have a strong opinion on what came out of it. This could be Patriots-related or Seahawks-related. What is John Fanta's big takeaway from the season-opening 13-10 win by the Seahawks over the Patriots?
0: That New England's going to really regret losing this game. They're going to regret losing this football game. Doesn't mean they won't make the playoffs. I do not have them making the playoffs. I am deeply concerned about them starting 1-3. You know, they have the Steelers next, and it's at home. So that's a game that they should win. They're a better football team than the Steelers, but the Steelers are always tough, or at least they have it in their DNA to be tough. And then they go to Jacksonville, and then they go to Buffalo. Nick, uh-oh. And so you'd be looking back, and you'd be saying, where should we have taken advantage? Oh, I know where. When you were playing Drew Lock and you were up 10-0. I thought the play calling by Josh McDaniels was strange in the second half. I wasn't sure what they were really trying to do. You know, they could have won the game settling for field goals. This was a night where they could have won the game just settling for three, making Drew Lock drive 80 yards down the field. I don't think he could have done it. The game changed when Drake May starts to give away the football. And the Julian Love interception, that can't happen. Like that, he telegraphed that pass. When NBC played the replay, you're watching it in real time of like, man, that was telegraphed. But this is a Drake May loss. It is. It really is. I give Seattle an immense amount of credit for fighting and for I they really couldn't run the football. Lock made a couple of big plays as the game went on, and Jackson Smith and Jigba is just he changed the game with that catch and run. I mean, his accelerator there was filthy, but this to me leaves you thinking after game one, do the Patriots have a 10-year guy in Drake May, or do they have a guy who could fizzle away? The NFL is what have you done for me lately? And the Patriots had as good of a break as any team I've ever seen last year. Any team. Like, their playoff breaks were amazing for them. But this guy last night, Nick, you got to win that game. You're spotted 10 points. You're playing Drew Lock. I don't care the games in Seattle. They had the advantage in the trenches. They had the advantage in the game. And you turn the football over, and that's it.
1: 10 out of 10, disaster class, loss last night for the New England Patriots. Unacceptable loss. We agree on that 100%. We'll get you out of here on this. I don't know if you saw this. Like, literally, I was just, like, doing some prep for the show this morning. Went to, I think, ESPN.com and saw a story on their NFL page that the starting quarterback of your, for now at least, of your favorite team, the Cleveland Browns, Deshaun Watson, was arrested in August for going 86 in a 60 speeding, and stop me if this surprises you, pled not guilty to the speeding charge. Nothing's ever this guy's fault. So if you'd like to react to that, you can, but really just, when will Shedeur Sanders take his first snap as quarterback of the Cleveland Browns, John, in your estimation? Because this with Deshaun Watson can't go on for too long.
0: That's the quickest drive Deshaun has had in Cleveland. I mean, it really is. It was the most efficient, that's for sure. This is, I think you could see Shedeur Sanders on Sunday. I really do. And Nick, I say that because of what happened the last time we saw Watson on the football field, where he was terrible and then went into a press conference room and cracked mentally. Here's the thing. And this may really sound crazy to you, but you know this because you're a smart man, Nick Costos. You are. You know how Browns fans are. And one thing for folks who don't know, they travel. They travel. Jacksonville is a place that's not hard for them to travel to. Jacksonville also, I don't want to be mean to Jags fans. They are great fans. They're also not, this is not a Giant opener, okay? It's not a Steelers opener. Like, when I think of the rabid fan bases who keep all visiting fan bases from tickets, the Jags are not at the top of my list for a couple of reasons, one of which is they play in Florida and it's easy for people to get down. So I'm twisting this on you here. This guy gets off to a poor start. He starts hearing stuff. If he shows he's about to crack, Todd Monken is not in a 3-year situation or 4-year situation.
1: No, he gonna pull him. He needs to win.
0: He has to prove it now.
1: Yep.
0: He has to prove it this year. He doesn't have years to go. And Todd, I like Todd, but Nick, I think there's a world where if the Browns go 3-14, Todd has shown the door. And no, they're going to be like, you know what? We want new quarterback, new coach, new era. All those things. Fine. So the leash is short.
1: And like, he knows that too. Like, he knows that also. Todd Monken knows that that's a possibility.
0: He does. And I think it's going to lead to an interesting season here. I actually do. I know the power rankings have the Browns as a bottom three team in the league. All right. But I will say this, and you know me, I'm an honest person on my football team. I try to be as honest as possible. But the fact is, Denzel Ward, Grant Delpit, Jared Verse, Carson Schlesinger on defense. All right. You see Casey Concepcion in the preseason. You see Denzel Boston, Harold Fannin in year two. He's one of the most fantasy value tight ends. Quinshon Judkins when he's healthy and whatnot. My point is, not like the roster has no talent. So how do they navigate this? If the Browns are hanging and he's bad, I wouldn't be shocked if we see Shedeur Sanders on Sunday.
1: I actually think the Browns are going to keep this game because their defense is going to I've said they are, and I think Spencer Freneau is going to be a stud. You drop a good rookie quarterback in next year, like the Browns are not that far away from being very competitive in the AFC. John, you're very generous with your time. Final question for you. Right now, my daughter, Colette, is obsessed with Peppa Pig. What does your son, like, really like these days? Like, what's he really into?
0: Loves Elmo.
1: Right.
0: Loves Bob the Builder.
1: Okay.
0: And if we didn't have super simple songs, we would be lost. He loves
1: Which is
0: listening.
1: His favorite. My daughter likes them, too.
0: You know, if you like bananas, yes, I do. Yes, I do. Yeah. If you like pizza... Do you like pizza? Yes, I do. Do you like banana pizza? Ew!
1: Right.
0: No!
1: Dude,
0: so we
1: funny,
0: listen
1: man.
0: To that on repeat, and he loves it.
1: My daughter loves we're going on a rocket ship. We're going to the moon. We're going on a rocket ship. We'll be there very soon. Oh, yeah, this is like, yeah, we're living parallel lives a little bit right now. Dude, you're the best. You did, and look. No matter what anyone says, people that do what we do for a living know that you smashed that over the weekend. You did an awesome job.
0: Oh,
1: it's the truth.
0: We love this stuff. You love doing your show. I love doing my show. And what your goal is to always be able to relate to the fan because we are fans. But you also you answer to people that you respect because they gave you an opportunity. And so
1: absolutely.
0: I'm living the dream. I know you are too. And you're one of the people I always enjoy taking some time with. So thank you for taking some time with me.
1: Absolutely. Are you kidding? I appreciate it, man. And I mean it, like, I love Jay Croucher and I love the two
0: love
1: of
0: him.
1: You guys together. Fanta 60 on NBC Sports Now Monday, 6 to 7. John will be on NBC coming up this Saturday for the college football coverage. You're the best, buddy. Thank you very much.
0: We've got Cy-Hawk Saturday night. Here's one for your fans.
1: Ten straight meetings
0: decided by 8 points or less.
1: Ooh, and I believe we have a 14.5-point favorite in the game as well with the Iowa Hawkeyes in this game. Favorite over Iowa State with Matt Campbell now in Happy Valley.
0: I'm just saying. Competitive. We'll see. Thanks, Nick.
1: Thank you, John. John Fanta joining us here on the show. What a good guy and what a good broadcaster. Like, I needed to, just because I've been doing this my whole life, right, for 25 years now, so I was 18. What he did on NBC this weekend, like, in that spot, like, you may be watching at home and thinking, like, this stuff's easy. Like, it's not easy, actually. You have to be talented. You have to work hard. You got to have poise. He did an awesome job. And there's a reason why he has the success that he has. Good dude, good broadcaster. Love having him on the show. Take a quick break, and on the other side, more on the Niners and the Rams. We'll talk some Giants and Cowboys and the AFC contenders coming up this weekend in the NFL.
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0: joints. And then when he was 16, doctors found a hole in his heart, and he had to have open heart surgery at the age of 16. And they skin grafted the hole in his heart, and that hole was only found because he got COVID, and then had to have more testing, a physical, and they found that hole. So he's Texas's starting left tackle, projected top 10, top 15 draft pick. Incredible person. It was an incredible interview to sit down, him and his mom, and to share that story. Certainly very uplifting, and a huge game, right? He seems like he's pretty fully healthy, finally, and a big game against Ohio State. What a showdown, right? You've got two Heisman Trophy sort of favorite quarterbacks, and it's going to be a rocking atmosphere there. And Austin should be a Big Ten, SEC. You've just got a lot of storylines there. Really exciting. Can't wait to watch that one.
1: Ross, thank you. We'll see you Sunday on Face the Nation. Ross Dellinger joining us from D.C. Always great. We have a busy show on tap. We'll cover a lot here. Eli joins us at the bottom of the hour. Ari Wasserman returns. 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
6: 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That's where the morning sports beat on 92.1 The Ticket comes in. 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The Razorback bleeding, stat-dropping, SEC living sports fan who wants to start the day ahead of everyone else in the office. No fluff, no filler. 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
1: Break. Shout out, because I hated Legend back in February after the Super Bowl, Paul. He was like, good job, Jalen Milroe. And we were all reminded last night, Paul, he is the third string quarterback, okay? I was like, let's give some credit to an Alabama player who actually played in the game. And man, yesterday, Paul, Josh Jobe, shout out to him and reminding all these LSU jackasses who the real DBU is. Roll damn tide and have fun in Kentucky tomorrow.
2: We'll take a short break, lower the temperature here in the room. We will be right back.
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15: 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Can head hog Ryan Silverfield claim his first signature win? 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
6: Kevin Harlan here from Westwood One. 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The Broncos won the AFC West last season, but the Chiefs have added Super Bowl MVP Kenneth Walker to the backfield. It's coming up from Kansas City's Arrowhead Stadium on Monday Night Football.
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1: 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All right, we're taking all of your thoughts, questions, predictions on Rams Niners tonight. Let's get to the phones, and let's go to John, who's in Tulsa, next up on BetMGM tonight. John, how you doing?
2: I'm doing well, fellas. I wanted to see what you thought of Stafford's chances of repeating his MVP. All the weapons still there, table set, offensive mind at head coach. What do you think?
1: Yeah. Hey, John, appreciate the call. Look, I think Stafford could have another tremendous season, but do I think he's going to win the MVP? I don't. We're going to make our predictions for that in just a bit. But, you know, again, you look at the numbers that he put up last year, Brad, and 4,700 passing yards and a career-high 46 touchdowns. I mean, that just feels a little, like, unsustainable.
3: Yeah.
1: But some of the numbers.
3: Yeah.
1: But, I mean, even the last couple of years for the Rams, Stafford was at 37-60, 39-60. So in the high 3,000s, yeah, I could see that. And another 28 to 30 touchdowns. Maybe they do run the football more in the red zone this year. That's probably the numbers that I think he's capable of putting up, but I don't see him winning the MVP again. No.
3: No, he doesn't have a cakewalk schedule. 15 is the number in terms of ease of fantasy quarterback strength of schedule. So, yeah, look, he's going to take a slight step back. I don't think it's going to be an extraordinary step back, but, you know, maybe it's like 30, 35 passing touchdowns. It's going to be well over 4,000 yards. He's going to be damn good as long as he remains upright. But, you know, we don't really know if we're going to have Puka Nacua the entire year. That's I don't know, Jim. I don't know. To go Tony Romo on you. You know, got Devontae Adams there. Look, I like the offensive line. I like the components. I just don't see him winning back-to-back MVPs. Though, to be honest, he's going to be in the discussion come year's end.
1: 310-840-4910. All right, Brad, we got to finish off a couple of awards and make our Super Bowl picks here. So let's get to the MVP. I've said it all year. I've said it all summer, so I'm going to be quick with it here. Jordan Love, 22-1. Green Bay Packers, the Josh Jacobs impending suspension. Great, honestly. Let Jordan Love cook. Let him throw the football more. Let him throw it to these weapons. No more Romeo Doubs worrying about dropping footballs like last night. Matthew Golden's going to have a big year. Christian Watson's going to have a big year. Tucker Kraft back and healthy. Jordan Love is going to cook his way to an MVP. Brad, who do you have winning it?
3: I'm going with the modern-day Joe Cool. Joe Burrow, the Cincinnati Bengals, plus 900 are the odds for him to hoist the hardware. Fifth easiest fantasy quarterback strength of schedule. Yes, he's got improved defense, but he has got a plethora of weapons. Ja'Marr Chase, T. Higgins, my guy, getting down with little Chase Brown. Joe Cool is going to be magnificent this year. I'm going to say at least 4,200 passing yards, if not 4,500 passing yards, at least 35 passing touchdowns. He will be your MVP.
1: Yeah, I think he'll be a finalist. I think he'll be so damn good, though, that the Bengals win the Super Bowl. That is my pick. I got Cincinnati winning the Super Bowl. I mean, look, they got there before. We know the ceiling. The defense is going to be much improved. I love the trade for Sexy Dexy. Not so much as a Giants fan, but it felt like it was going to happen. It was inevitable. They got the first-round draft pick. Cincinnati's defense is going to be good enough that Joe Burrow and this offense carries them through the AFC title game. I've got them knocking off the Buffalo Bills in the AFC championship game. Joe Burrow beating the Detroit Lions in the Super Bowl. This is the year the Lions defense stays healthy. Jared Goff and this offense, they won't have the bad game in the postseason. I think Dan Campbell is pound for pound the best coach in football. Bengals, Lions, Super Bowl, Cincy, Uday. It's coming home to Cincinnati this year. That's my pick. Bengals win the Super Bowl. Brad?
3: Ooh, a feline fracas in the big game this year. I'm going to go with Broncos-Rams in the Super Bowl this season. Everybody knows I've been on the Rams going back before they got Myles Garrett, before Aaron Donald announced that he is coming back. It's 40-1 for the Denver Broncos and LA Rams to meet for the whole shebang. And, of course, I'm going to take LA to win it. Oh, yeah, you're just chalky, Captain Obvious. Look, I've been on this bandwagon with both cheeks firmly planted for months. I ain't gonna budge now. Rams win it at 5-1. Take it to the bank.
1: Yep, you've been on it since before the Myles Garrett trade and the Aaron Donald news, so I give you credit. You haven't budged. 310-840-4910. We'll put together our crew parlay for the game tonight when we come back here on BetMGM Tonight.
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